The Suite No. 2 from Bacchus and Ariadne by Roussel. Jean Martinon led the Chicago Symphony Orchestra from a 1964 recording. We'll stay in the Martinon era with this next selection. Maurice Ravel composed Pavane for a Dead Princess for solo piano in his mid-20s and soon became annoyed by its huge success. He tried to downplay the piece, saying that it sounded like an imitation of Chabrier. But that didn't stop him from orchestrating it a decade later, and we'll hear that version now. The title refers to a slow processional dance known as a pavane, and a princess who might have danced it at a Spanish court. Ravel cautioned musicians against taking the piece too slowly. He once told a pianist, "Remember that I wrote a pavane for a dead princess, and not a dead pavane for a princess." Recorded in 1964 for RCA, Jean Martinon leads the CSO in Pavane for a Dead Princess by Ravel.

0: Pavane for a Dead Princess by Ravel. Jean Martinon led that performance by the Chicago Symphony Orchestra. Up next, Finnish conductor Klaus Mäkelä joins us for a Brazilian-inspired piece by Darius Milhaud. And later, The Rite That Inspired a Riot. Stay with us.
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0: You're listening to the Chicago Symphony Orchestra in concert. I'm Lisa Simeone. Only in the world of French surrealism would a ballet called The Ox on the Roof have absolutely nothing to do with an ox or a roof. Composer Darius Milhaud wrote Le Boeuf sur le Toit in 1920 following a two-year trip to Brazil. The Ox on the Roof took its name from a popular Brazilian folk song. That name was also attached to a Paris restaurant that became a favorite gathering spot for the city's artistic community. Milhaud's ballet was staged by none other than Jean Cocteau. It featured a grab bag of characters, including a boxer, bartender, billiard player, and a red-haired lady. The music is chock-full of Brazilian melodies and rhythms, as Klaus Mäkelä tells us.
3: The Milhaud is such a party. You can only imagine what was going on in Paris at that time, in Maxime and the other restaurants. I just find it so inspiring to think about it even.
0: We'll hear a performance of Milhaud's joyous, nonsensical ballet now. From a March 2026 concert, Klaus Mäkelä leads the Chicago Symphony Orchestra in Le Boeuf sur le Toit by Milhaud.

0: Le Bœuf sur le Toit by Mio, a performance by the Chicago Symphony Orchestra led by Klaus Mäkelä. While Mio was a Frenchman through and through, George Gershwin captured the sensation of being a tourist in France with an American in Paris. In the spring of 1928, Gershwin sailed to Europe with a small group that included his sister Frankie and brother Ira. After arriving in Paris, George attended performances of Rhapsody in Blue, as well as various parties and receptions. In his suitcase were sketches for his latest score. One afternoon, Gershwin indulged in some retail therapy, not looking for designer couture, but for a set of old-fashioned taxi horns. As a resourceful orchestrator, he believed that their squeaky sound would perfectly capture the bustle of Parisian traffic. He picked out four horns that he took back to the States for the work's Carnegie Hall premiere. That summer, Gershwin told a reporter, "My purpose here is to portray the impressions of an American visitor in Paris as he strolls about the city, listens to various street noises, and absorbs the French atmosphere." Klaus Mäkelä is from Finland, but is music director of the Orchestre de Paris. He says he identifies with Gershwin's protagonist.
1: I love the American in Paris. It's in a way such a beautiful ode to the city that I also love so much. And even though I'm not American, I'm still not French. And every time I go to the city and I hear, for example, that piece, there is something that we all can relate to in this, you know, distant melodies and a certain feeling of nostalgia, a certain feeling of belonging in that city, which you're at the same time a total foreigner, at the same time you feel you embrace it totally.
0: For this performance, Klaus Mäkelä uses the recently issued critical edition of An American in Paris, based on the composer's handwritten score of 1929. The Chicago Symphony Orchestra performs An American in Paris by Gershwin.

0: An American in Paris by Gershwin. Klaus Mäkelä led the Chicago Symphony Orchestra in a March 2026 performance. Still to come, well before Gershwin's visit, Parisian audiences were fascinated by Russian culture. Enter the Ballet Russe, which gave the world the Rite of Spring. We'll bring you Stravinsky's revolutionary ballet next. Stay with us.
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3: 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Pianist Martin James Bartlett and the Ann Arbor Symphony play Tchaikovsky's Piano Concerto No. 1, and flutist Nancy Stagnita and pianist Kevin Rhodes play Barber's Canzone for flute and piano. 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
0: This is the Chicago Symphony Orchestra in concert. I'm Lisa Simeone. So far, we've heard how composers have tapped into the romance and joie de vivre of Paris. Next, we'll consider the city's peculiar genius for artistic scandals and demonstrations. Paris was the city where Wagner's Tannhäuser was booed off the opera stage and where even Berlioz was hissed on occasion. But none of these scandals could compare to the 1913 premiere of Stravinsky's The Rite of Spring. When the curtain went up on the Théâtre des Champs-Élysées on that spring night in 1913, it seemed all of Paris society was there. It was a chance to see the latest offering from the Ballet Russe, a bizarre tale of a ritual sacrifice in pagan Russia. As soon as the music got underway, the whistles and hissing began. As the dancers appeared, catcalls and insults were hurled between supporters and detractors. Fistfights broke out, and some 40 people were ejected, according to press reports. Some believe that the ruckus was pre-planned, even provoked by the impresario Serge Diaghilev. Years later, the conductor, Pierre Monteux, was asked what he thought of the original production. He said that he never actually saw it because his eyes were so glued to the score. On hearing this near riot behind me, he wrote, I decided to keep the orchestra together at any cost. In The Rite, Stravinsky takes old Russian folk tunes and splices them together like a cubist collage. He also pushes instruments to their limits. Conductor Klaus Mäkelä says he admires the music's visceral power.
4: The Rite of Spring, starting with the first note of the bassoon, that is in a way out of this world. If you wouldn't know the piece and anything about it, and you would close your eyes, you would have no idea which instrument is playing it. What follows is then a series of incredible episodes with the most incredible grunting sounds and shrieking sounds, and at the end this incredible rhythmic ecstasy, which simply every single time, it never ceases to amaze me. I mean, it's amazing music.
0: Klaus Mäkelä, who returns to the stage with the Chicago Symphony Orchestra. This is The Rite of Spring by Igor Stravinsky.

The Rite of Spring by Stravinsky, a March 2026 performance by the Chicago Symphony Orchestra, led by Klaus Mäkelä, the orchestra's Zell Music Director designate. And that's all for this week. 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This broadcast was produced by Brian Wise with assistance from Jiwon Sun, Frank Villela, and Logan Goulart. Music production was by Charlie Post. Vanessa Moss is the executive producer. I'm Lisa Simeone.

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2: 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I'm Frank Dominguez. This week, Chilean conductor Maximiano Valdez conducts the Asturias Symphony Orchestra in Mendelssohn's famous violin concerto in E minor, with Portuguese-American violinist Elmar Oliveira as soloist. That's next time on Concierto.
1: 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Today's Blue Lake Public Radio Day sponsorship wishes a happy 49th anniversary to Perry and Deb Newson. The weather forecast calls for partly cloudy skies tonight with lows in the lower 60s. Tomorrow, mostly cloudy with some patchy fog in the morning, then clearing with highs around 80 degrees. Jazz from Blue Lake is next.

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Last night, we ended our program with Miles Davis and John Coltrane in Europe in 1961. That was their last chance to really play together, and it was because John Coltrane began recording as a leader in 1959 for the Atlantic record label. And from 1959 to 1961, he developed a series of bands on the Atlantic label, introduced the soprano saxophone with his big hit record, My Favorite Things, had his forever etude Giant Steps committed to wax, and began to establish himself as a leader in his own right after years as a sideman. I remember growing up listening to Coltrane Jazz and the marvelous albums that Coltrane recorded with Wynton Kelly at the piano for the Atlantic label especially. And of course, Giant Steps and My Favorite Things, those are all great records for me at a young age. And then there, later in my life, I got into Ole Coltrane, which is from 1961, which featured Eric Dolphy. Actually, John Coltrane began recording on Atlantic Records with Milt Jackson in January of 1959. The album eventually came out in 1961 as Bags and Train. And it features, well, the composition Bebop by Dizzy Gillespie in the program, because both Milt Jackson and Coltrane owe a debt of gratitude to the great trumpeter. They both played in his bands at one point. Milt Jackson was from Detroit, and so is Hank Jones, the piano man, and Paul Chambers, the bassist, who join in. And then Milt Jackson's friend from the Modern Jazz Quartet, drummer Connie Kay, is here too. And it's a kind of a call and response piece that Milt Jackson came up with called Bags and Train that we're going to begin with tonight here on Blue Lake Public Radio. In 2026, we're celebrating the centennial birthdays of Miles Davis and John Coltrane, and tonight it's John Coltrane on Atlantic Records on Jazz from Blue Lake. My name is Lazaro Vega. Hoping you'll stay with us.

Bags and Train on Blue Lake Public Radio. Shortly after that, John Coltrane began working on his Giant Steps album, which would be his as a leader, not sharing the limelight with Mel Jackson as he did there, and Bags' friends from Detroit, Hank Jones on piano, Paul Chambers bass, and Mel Jackson's friend from the Modern Jazz Quartet, Connie Kay, drums. In this instance, we have Coltrane leading the group, Tommy Flanagan, Paul Chambers, and Arthur Taylor are joining in for Cousin Mary and Giant Steps on Jazz from Blue Lake. It's John Coltrane.

Giant Steps, the music of John Coltrane, and the chord progression there sets the chords up with key centers a major third apart. And that kind of harmonic movement became known as Coltrane changes, and very influential even to this day. The recording by John Coltrane with Tommy Flanagan piano, who thought this was going to be a ballad and didn't know it was going to be played that fast at the recording session. Paul Chambers on bass and Arthur Taylor on drums. And before that, we listened to Cousin Mary, which is named for Mary Lyerly, which was a younger cousin of John Coltrane. From the album Giant Steps, his first album as a leader, he was working with Miles Davis's manager, Harold Levitt, who negotiated this contract for Coltrane. He received in maybe today's dollars about $77,000 a year for the Atlantic contract that he signed. And for 2 years, from 1959 to 1961, he recorded for Atlantic Records. This was the first session that he did as a leader. He had previously tried this material with Cedar Walton and Lex Humphreys, but it didn't work out, so he didn't go that way. And this May 1959 recording session was just a couple of weeks after Miles Davis and John Coltrane finished recording Kind of Blue. And we're going to hear more of the album eventually on Blue Lake Public Radio, West Michigan's fine arts station. Today's Blue Lake Public Radio Day sponsorship wishes a happy 49th anniversary to Perry and Deb Newson. The Pigeon Creek Shakespeare Company returns to the Rose Theater here at Blue Lake Fine Arts Camp for their production of Shakespeare's Romeo and Juliet, Saturday, August 22nd at 2 p.m. The tragedy follows two young lovers whose bonds blossom despite the bitter feud between their families. The play is by turns lively and tender, deeply moving, and completely tragic. Romeo and Juliet will be a memorable afternoon in Blue Lake's Rose Theater, Saturday, August 22nd at 2 p.m. We hope you'll join us. Tickets are available through a link at our website, bluelakeradio.org. To show you the sort of universality of Giant Steps, here's a version by the Lionel Hampton Big Band. I sort of emphasize that because Hamp was a swing-era player who worked with Benny Goodman, but he's up for anything, including Giant Steps.

Freddie Hubbard composed Dear John. It was based on Giant Steps, and we heard it here played by the Fuller sisters from the album Dynasty. Tia Fuller on saxophone and Shamie Fuller Royston at the piano. And prior to that, Lionel Hampton in 1978 played Giant Steps with Wild Bill Davis on organ and the tenor saxophone of Paul Mowen. Eddie Shambly, I guess, on alto saxophone, and that was from a concert given in the Netherlands, I believe, in the spring of 1978. Lionel Hampton played Vibes on Giant Steps on Jazz from Blue Lake.

The Blue Lake Public Radio Jazz Datebook and the Scully Tour welcomes the Planet D Nonet beginning this Saturday in Traverse City and continuing through the entire week. They'll be performing in Pentwater on Sunday at 6 at the Gull Landing. The Gull Landing is at 438 South Hancock in downtown Pentwater, and that is with the marvelous Planet D Nonet. Then they'll be performing at 7 p.m. the rest of the week. They're going to the Waterfront Park in Alberta on Monday. On Tuesday, to Manistee to play the Rotary Gazebo. On Wednesday, back to the Ludington area to play the Waterfront Park in Ludington. On Thursday, the Rotary Pavilion in Cadillac. Friday, Rambat Park in Reed City. And coming up on Saturday the 15th, they're going to be at the Winger Pavilion in Baldwin. That's the Planet D Nonet. The Winger Pavilion in Baldwin also features jazz coming up here on Wednesday the 19th with the General Assembly Big Band. That begins at 7 p.m. The Schrock Brothers are playing on the 12th. They're playing acoustic, soulful, harmonic, blues, folk, and Americana. Also coming up in the World Class Jazz Mini Tour the rest of the summer,

9, and on Monday at the Carolina Lowcountry Kitchen. I think at Noto's this Saturday, he'll be joined by Max Colley III, who may be playing drums with him. And then the Carolina Lowcountry Kitchen in East Grand Rapids on Monday at 6:30, and reservations are suggested. This Friday, Sarah D'Angelo is heard with Paul Keller on bass, Ralph Tope guitar, and Kerry Kocher on vibes at the Collin Park Bandshell on Collin Park Drive in Holland. And that is part of the Holland Summer Concert Series, hollandrecreation.com on the World Wide Web. You have a chance to hear some good jazz on Friday night with Jazz 150 at the JW Marriott in downtown Grand Rapids. It's Mike Drost on bass and Jason Workham on guitar. They play for 4 hours from 6 until 10 on Friday. Saturday at the JW, it's Mary Rademacher, Sherry Hagen, and Mark Caney from 6 to 10, while Third Coast Swing is playing Saturday at the Old Goat on Eastern Avenue in Grand Rapids. Sunday, the Grand Rapids Jazz Orchestra is at the Frisian Horse Farm in Caledonia from 5:30 to 7:30. And on Sunday, there's a Sunday night jam session at Speciation Cellars presented by Tommy Pansy. And that goes from 5 until 8.

a set of jazz from Blue Lake featuring birthday folk, including Charlie Hayden, the bassist, with Pat Metheny on guitar. We heard them playing The Precious Jewel from the album Beyond the Missouri Sky. Today's the anniversary of Charlie Hayden's birth, and the LaBeouf brothers were celebrating their birthday a couple of days ago. Pascal LaBeouf, piano, and Remy LaBeouf on alto. We heard a piece called In Captivity. Additional tenor sax by Dana Stevens, Linda Mahon O bass, and Christian Heumann drumming from the album Off Center. The LaBeouf brothers and In Captivity. And it's Regina Carter's birthday that we celebrated there with her interpretation of Walk With Me from Lakeisha Benjamin's album Pursuance, The Coltranes, on Blue Lake Public Radio. August 3rd of 1926, Tony Bennett was born.

Yet I know it happened. A man made a kiss.

0: one of our great American vocalists, the late Tony Bennett. His centennial birthday would have been on the 3rd of August. There with the Ralph Sharon Trio in Las Vegas in 1964 with Green Dolphin Street. And Ralph Burns led the orchestra that accompanied him on Stella by Starlight. Tony Bennett on Blue Lake, WBLU Grand Rapids at 88.9, and WBLV Twin Lake and Muskegon at 90.3, a service of Blue Lake Fine Arts Camp.
1: 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I'm Daryl Brogdon. 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
0: You know, dot, dot, dash, dash is Morse code for MI. Yeah, Lalo Schifrin, baby. 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

Naima, named after John Coltrane's wife. That was a recording that he had done, actually with the rhythm section that comes out on his next album, Coltrane Time, but this one was issued on Giant Steps. Naima was recorded in December of 1959 with Jimmy Cobb drums, Paul Chambers bass, and Wynton Kelly at the piano. This is Jazz from Blue Lake, and in 2026 we're celebrating the 100-year anniversary of John Coltrane's birth in September, and his discography is so full that I thought we'd spend tonight in his Atlantic Records, and specifically on this Giant Steps album, his first album as a leader, which is a classic in jazz. The rhythm section includes Tommy Flanagan, Paul Chambers, and Arthur Taylor. And Saida's song Flute is named for John Coltrane and Naima's daughter, who they had adopted. And then we're going to hear a thing called Mr. PC, which is not about political correctness. It's about the bass player on the session, Paul Chambers. Saxophonist, composer, and now band leader John Coltrane on Jazz from Blue Lake.

John Coltrane's full-throated sheets of sound approach, as Ira Gittler described it, finding all the different notes in each chord and trying them this way and that way. Mr. PC was a blues, a very fast one, played here in 1959 for the album Giant Steps, and featuring the dedicatee for the composition, that was Paul Chambers on bass, Arthur Taylor, the Wailer, on drums, Tommy Flanagan at the piano, and Coltrane on tenor. And he wrote a piece for his adopted daughter, Sita, Sita's Song Flute, on jazz from Blue Lake.

The Blue Lake Public Radio Jazz Datebook and the Scully Tour welcomes the Planet D Nonet beginning this Saturday in Traverse City and continuing through the entire week. They'll be performing in Pentwater on Sunday at 6 at the Gull Landing. The Gull Landing is at 438 South Hancock in downtown Pentwater, and that is with the marvelous Planet D Nonet. Then they'll be performing at 7 p.m. the rest of the week. They're going to the Waterfront Park in Alberta on Monday. On Tuesday, to Manistee to play the Rotary Gazebo. On Wednesday, back to the Ludington area to play the Waterfront Park in Ludington. On Thursday, the Rotary Pavilion in Cadillac. Friday, Rambat Park in Reed City. And coming up on Saturday, the 15th, they're going to be at the Winger Pavilion in Baldwin. That's the Planet D Nonet. The Winger Pavilion in Baldwin also features jazz coming up here on Wednesday the 19th with the General Assembly Big Band. That begins at 7 p.m. The Schrock Brothers are playing on the 12th. They're playing acoustic, soulful, harmonic, blues, folk, and Americana. Also coming up in the World Class Jazz Mini Tour the rest of the summer, the Charlie Millard Band and the Metro Soul Band doing Motown and Funk, and the Manitou Trucking Company. They recreate the Grateful Dead. That's the Scully Tour that's going on throughout the rest of the summer at the venues I just mentioned. Pianist John Shea is playing standards and swing for the Mouvière Dance Studio on Burlingame Southeast in Grand Rapids, their summer ball from 7:30 to 10 on Friday. Burlingame Southeast is in Wyoming. And you'll hear John this Saturday at Noto's on 28th Street Southeast. He's playing in the lounge from 6 to 9, and on Monday at the Carolina Low Country Kitchen. I think at Noto's this Saturday, he'll be joined by Max Colley III, who may be playing drums with him. And then the Carolina Low Country Kitchen in East Grand Rapids on Monday at 6:30, and reservations are suggested. This Friday, Sarah D'Angelo is heard with Paul Keller on bass, Ralph Tope guitar, and Kerry Kocher on vibes at the Collin Park Bandshell on Collin Park Drive in Holland. And that is part of the Holland Summer Concert Series, hollandrecreation.com on the World Wide Web. You have a chance to hear some good jazz on Friday night with Jazz 150 at the JW Marriott in downtown Grand Rapids. It's Mike Drost on bass and Jason Workham on guitar. They play for 4 hours from 6 until 10 on Friday. Saturday at the JW, it's Mary Rademacher, Sherry Hagen, and Mark Caney from 6 to 10, while Third Coast Swing is playing Saturday at the Old Goat on Eastern Avenue in Grand Rapids. Sunday, the Grand Rapids Jazz Orchestra is at the Frisian Horse Farm in Caledonia from 5:30 to 7:30. And on Sunday, there's a Sunday night jam session at Speciation Cellars presented by Tommy Pansy. And that goes from 5 until 8.

0: guitarist Steve Kahn, and a tribute to the late Ralph Towner, a marvelous guitarist, Ralph Towner. This was called Green Room, a tribute, featuring Steve Kahn's guitars and orchestrations and arrangement, Bendik Hofseth, tenor sax, Mark Egan played the 5 and 8 string fretless bass, Mark Walker drumming, Bobby Allende on bongo, and Rob Mouncey did the orchestrations. Green Room by Steve Kahn on Blue Lake, and prior to that we heard the guitar of Kurt Rosenwinkel in duet with pianist Jerry Allen live in Paris. The album A Lovesome Thing, and that was Herbie Hancock's arrangement of Embraceable You. Pianist Jerry Allen was the composer of Feed the Fire, which we heard played by Helen Sung and her Quartet Plus. The pianist Helen Sung with David Wong on bass, Kendrick Scott drums, and John Ellis on woodwinds. And then the plus was the Harlem Quartet. And Regina Carter was a co-producer of that album. Today's the anniversary of Regina Carter's birth. How you doing? Lazaro Vega keeping you company. Today's Blue Lake Public Radio Day sponsorship wishes a happy 49th anniversary to Perry and Deb Newson. Coming up here at Blue Lake, we're going to experience the tragedy of Romeo and Juliet as performed by the Pigeon Creek Shakespeare Company in the Rose Theater, a three-quarter replica of the Globe Theater in London. That's here at Blue Lake Fine Arts Camp, August 22nd at 2 p.m. Romeo and Juliet, a memorable afternoon in Blue Lake's Rose Theater. 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

0: Heard with Strings in their version of Summertime. And before that, Johnny Hodges with the Duke Ellington Orchestra playing Star-Crossed Lovers from Ellington's Shakespeare Suite. On Blue Lake Public Radio, WBLU, Grand Rapids at 88.9 and WBLV, Twin Lake and Muskegon at 90.3. 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Hello, everybody. I hope you'll join us for Jazz from Blue Lake this Saturday morning and hear the program throughout the weekend on our jazz stream.
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fifth house. On this album, Coltrane Jazz, there's another piece called Harmonique, and both of those show off how Coltrane can play more than one note simultaneously. They call it a multiphonic effect, is something that Thelonious Monk insisted Coltrane was capable of when Coltrane spent the summer of 1957 in Monk's quartet at the Five Spot and playing at Carnegie Hall and other places. We listen to the rhythm section from the Miles Davis Band, Wynton Kelly, Paul Chambers, and Jimmy Cobb accompanying John Coltrane on Blue Lake Public Radio. Tonight, we're listening to a kind of survey of Coltrane's Atlantic recordings as we celebrate his centennial in 2026. It was the soprano saxophone that came into play during his time with Atlantic. The first recording he made on soprano was for the album The Avant-Garde with Don Cherry on trumpet. Train played soprano and joins up with Charlie Hayden on bass, whose birthday is today, and Ed Blackwell on drums. These cats, Don Cherry, Charlie Hayden, and Ed Blackwell, were part of Ornette Coleman's band of the time. And in fact, they play Ornette Coleman's composition, The Blessing, and that introduces the soprano saxophone. In June of 1960, then by October, Coltrane is beginning to lead his own band at the Village Gate in New York, and he brings together, for the first time on record in October of 1960, pianist McCoy Tyner, drummer Elvin Jones, and bassist Steve Davis, and together they record Village Blues. So let's listen to The Blessing with John Coltrane and Don Cherry, and then Village Blues with McCoy Tyner, Elvin Jones, Train, and bassist Steve Davis on Jazz from Blue Lake.

And there it is, the very distinctive feel of the John Coltrane Quartet in its first recording session. This was October of 1960. McCoy Tyner piano, Steve Davis on bass, and Elvin Jones on drums playing Village Blues. And before that, we listened to The Blessing, binding John Coltrane and Don Cherry together, Train on soprano sax for the first time on record, with Don Cherry playing his cornet or trumpet, Charlie Hayden bass, and Ed Blackwell drumming on Blue Lake Public Radio. Later in his career, Coltrane would champion many young players in the world of the avant-garde. Perhaps foremost among them was Archie Shepp. And Shepp repaid the favor. On August 10th of 1964, he recorded an album called Four for Train. And it features four compositions of John Coltrane's. Three of them were from Giant Steps, the album Giant Steps, Saida's song Flute, Cousin Mary, and Naima. And I believe this version of Naima was arranged by Roswell Rudd, the trombonist on the date, with Wayne Shorter's brother Alan on trumpet, the Danish Congolese alto saxophonist John Chikai, Shep on tenor, Reggie Workman bass, and Charles Moffat on drums. Four for Train, August of 1964, and Archie Shep's version of Naima.

From August 10th of 1964, Archie Shepp's album Four for Train, featuring Naima, which I believe was arranged by Roswell Rudd for this session, including Charles Moffett on bass, Reggie Workman on bass, rather, Charles Moffett on drums, Roswell trombone, Alan Shorter trumpet, John Chakai alto sax, and the leader, Archie Shepp, on tenor saxophone. Well, jumping now to the 1970s, let's listen to Joe Henderson live at the Jazz Showcase in Chicago. This album was issued for the first time for Record Store Day this spring. It was a session done live at the Jazz Showcase in Chicago in February of 1978. And the band includes Detroiter Danny Spencer, who would go on to live out in San Francisco and be an important part of their jazz community for many, many years. Here he is with Steve Rodby on bass, famous for his time in the Pat Metheny Band. He's a stalwart Chicago bass man, Steve Rodby. And the pianist is Joanne Brackeen. This particular quartet was a working band and played quite often, but they didn't make many recordings, so this was a real good find. The album is called Consonants, live at the Jazz Showcase by the Joe Henderson Quartet, and the album begins with this epic interpretation of that blues by Coltrane that's on the album Giant Steps, and here it's played by Joe Henderson, dedicated to the bassist Paul Chambers, Mr. PC.

An epic ride with Joe Henderson, who really phrased the head to Mr. PC more staccato than the original recording by Coltrane, and then just blew it up. It was with Joanne Brachin piano, Steve Rodby bass, and Danny Spencer, who's originally a Detroiter, playing the drums. Live at the Jazz Showcase in the winter of 1978. The album is called Consonants. On Blue Lake Public Radio, West Michigan's Fine Arts Station. 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

0: From Duke Ellington's Shakespeare Suite, The Star-Crossed Lovers, his theme for Romeo and Juliet. He and Billy Strayhorn came up with the suite, and here it was played by Alan Pasqua from his album called New Hope. 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
1: 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I'm Daryl Brogdon. 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
0: Saturday and Sunday evening at 5 on Blue Lake Public Radio. New Mallet Records by Jenny Klukin and Stefan Harris's Blackout, plus a historic recording from xylophonist Red Norvo, begin our programming of jazz from Blue Lake this Saturday morning at 7. Hello, everybody. I hope you'll join us for Jazz from Blue Lake this Saturday morning and hear the program throughout the weekend on our jazz stream.

in 1961, the Atlantic label brought out a 2-minute and 48-second version of My Favorite Things from the performance we just listened to, and it became a hit on radio. It became a commercial success for John Coltrane, and it's a piece, My Favorite Things, which would stay with him for the remainder of his career. He would always play My Favorite Things because this modal rendition of that Rodgers and Hammerstein classic from The Sound of Music was so successful. And rather than solo over the tune that they had written, they just borrowed the melody and then used these vamps and two tonic chords moving between E minor and E major. And they would play this, obviously, as a waltz. But what they would do is, when they're ready to change those chords, they'd play the melody. And you knew going back in, you'd then move to that other chord and play on it and play on it. And as his career went on, and we've played this live, and sometimes it'd go a half hour or longer. Live in Japan, it might be an hour long. But in any case, here is the original version of it with John Coltrane playing soprano saxophone. As we said last hour, the first recording to feature him on soprano was the album with Don Cherry, The Avant-Garde. But this album, My Favorite Things, finds him working with the soprano quite a bit more. He really is leaning into it. And there was McCoy Tyner piano, Steve Davis on bass, and Elvin Jones on drums. Hello, everybody. I'm Lazaro Vega, and 2026 is the year that John Coltrane celebrates his centennial. As part of that celebration, we're featuring his music tonight on Jazz from Blue Lake. And the next session he did, October 24th of 1960, he records a beautiful ballad, Central Park West, and Mr. Sims, which ends up on the album Coltrane Plays the Blues. Again, McCoy Tyner, Steve Davis, and Elvin Jones are Train's working band at this point. Of course, eventually Jimmy Garrison becomes the bass player, and that becomes the classic quartet. We'll be hearing that, of course, later in the month of September as we get closer to John Coltrane's anniversary. But right now, let's listen to Central Park West and Mr. Sims featuring John Coltrane on soprano saxophone.

John Coltrane, and Mr. Sims from the album Coltrane Plays the Blues. And before that, we listened to Central Park West, the soprano saxophone of John Coltrane on the album My Favorite Things. And as I mentioned, the Coltrane Plays the Blues with McCoy Tyner piano, Steve Davis on bass, and Elvin Jones, our drummer. On Blue Lake Public Radio, jazz from Blue Lake. 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Also, if you're driving in the car, I hope you're enjoying seeing what's playing as it's on your readout, on your radio. Today's Blue Lake Public Radio Day sponsorship wishes a happy 49th anniversary to Perry and Deb Newson. Well, as we did last hour, we're going to go back to the Jazz Showcase in Chicago and hear an instrumentalist very deeply influenced by John Coltrane. In this instance, it's Yusef Lateef. The album is called A Light Upon the Lake. The Jazz Showcase, of course, in Chicago is on Lake Michigan. And in June of 1975, Yusef brought his quartet in. Yusef is playing saxophone with Kenny Barron piano, Bob Cunningham bass, and Albert Tootie Heath on drums. And Yusef Lateef's variation on John Coltrane's Giant Step, or Coltrane Changes, is called Mutually Exclusive. The music of Yusef Lateef, influenced by John Coltrane, on Blue Lake Public Radio.

Jazz from Blue Lake on Blue Lake Public Radio with Yusuf Lateef live at the Jazz Showcase in 1975. That was in Chicago and featured Yusuf Lateef's composition based on Coltrane Changes. It was called Mutually Exclusive. Kenny Barron piano, Bob Cunningham bass, and Albert Tootie Heath our drummer. And that's from the double album A Light Upon the Lake. Actually, it's a 3-CD set that really finds this band stretching out. And we're happy to share the music of Yusuf Lateef with you on Jazz from Blue Lake. Let's dive into the low woodwinds of Jeff Bradfield and Ben Goldberg. Bradfield plays tenor and soprano saxophone too, and then bass clarinet. Ben Goldberg plays contra and contra alto clarinet. Myra Melford piano, and Dana Hall is the drummer. This composition was written by bassist Johnny Diani, the South African musician. It's called Lonely Flowers.

0: That was the music of Johnny Deani with his bass, and there was Dudu Pukwana on alto sax and Don Cherry playing the trumpet. Makaya Nchoko on drums. Song for Biko, the name of the album. Music out of South Africa with special guest Don Cherry. And before that, we heard Johnny Deani's composition Lonely Flowers, played by the woodwinds of Jeff Bradfield and Ben Goldberg, with Myra Melford piano and Dana Hall on drums. And that's from a new album called Open or Close. 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
1: It is quite possible that I'll be introducing you to a composer whose music you have not heard yet. He was a proximate contemporary of Debussy. His name is Charles Bordes, B-O-R-D-E-S, born in 1863, lived in 1909. And he was a fellow pupil of Paul Dukas. Now, Dukas you may have heard of, certainly the piece we're going to hear you've heard, The Sorcerer's Apprentice. But let's begin with one of four poems by Charles Bordes, sung by Nicolas Cavalier with François-René Duchâble piano.

That's a song by Charles Bord. Some very famous music by Paul Dukas, and then some very little-known music by Rimsky-Korsakov. Oslo Philharmonic, Modest Jansson's conducting right now this scherzo after a ballad by Goethe called The Sorcerer's Apprentice by Dukas.

That was the Oslo Philharmonic, directed by Mads Jansons, and the Scherzo for Orchestra, after a ballad by Goethe, composed by Paul Dukas, The Sorcerer's Apprentice. Here's a Nocturne by Erik Satie.

Bruce Liu, the pianist, and the sixth and last of the so-called Nocienne. That's music by French composer Erik Satie. We will hear the symphonic poems and orchestral works of Rimsky-Korsakov often. We will sometimes hear his operas. We will never hear his chamber music, but we have the opportunity right now. This is the Piano Trio. Rarely heard music by Nikolai Rimsky-Korsakov. It is performed by the Oistrakh Trio, led by David Oistrakh, the great Russian violinist.

the trio of performers there, David Oistrakh and Lev Oborin and Sviatoslav Konushevitsky performing that music, rarely heard music by, would you have guessed, Nikolai Rimsky-Korsakov? Yes, he did write a few, not many, but a few chamber compositions. That was his only piano trio in C minor. This is called a duo, although it's only for a single pianist. Anatoly Shelyudyakov is the pianist playing this music by Rimsky-Korsakov's pupil, Anton Ariinsky.

0: The Duo by Anton Arjenski.
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0: One of Mozart's last symphonies, straight ahead, just a few minutes away. First, we have this by American composer Joseph Turin. It's a romance for horn and orchestra. The horn soloist is Shiona White. Kyle Rittenour conducts an orchestra.

The Romance by American composer Joseph Turin. Shiona White playing the horn with an orchestra assembled for the recording sessions. It's called here a studio orchestra. And Kyle Rittenauer was the conductor. Now on to Mozart. We don't know why Mozart composed his last three symphonies. There was no recorded performance of it, no commission made for it. Perhaps he just felt he had to get out some of his greatest music. And here is one of those last three symphonies, Symphony number 39 in E-flat, Kochel 543, with, appropriately, the London Mozart Players. The conductor is Jane Glover.

Jane Glover conducting the London Mozart Players in the Symphony No. 39 in E-flat by Mozart. Kirchhoff 543, that last movement, something of a Mozartian hoedown. A bit more by Mozart, a bit more late music by Mozart. This comes from his late opera La Clemenza di Tito. Gilles Cachemet sings this little tiny aria.

Christopher Hogwood conducting, and that music comes from the very late opera of Mozart, La Clemenza di Tito, some of the last music that he composed. First of two legends now. This is for violin and orchestra by a composer who was a great violinist himself in the 19th century, the Polish violinist composer Henryk Wieniawski. Itzhak Perlman with the Abbey Road Ensemble, conducted by Lawrence Foster in The Legend.

Itzhak Perlman played violin, joined by the Abbey Road Ensemble, conducted by Lawrence Foster, the legend by the Polish violinist-composer Henryk Wieniawski. Here is another legend. This was by the French composer Henriette Renier. She was born in 1875, lived to 1956, a child prodigy on the harp. She established a style of harp playing that is still used today, apparently. This is the legend after Delisle's Les Elfes, and it's recorded by harpist Suzanne MacDonald.

Suzanne MacDonald performing that music written after a poem by Le Comte de Lille called The Elves. But it's by the French composer and harpist Henriette Renier, which she called that piece The Legend. What's better than one harp? Two harps. And here are Nancy Lendrum and Jody Gwynn performing this rumba by another harpist composer, this one named Carlos Salcedo.

one of a collection of eight dances by Carlos Salcedo, a rumba, played by Nancy Landrum and Jody Gwynn. This is Blue Lake Public Radio, WBLU Grand Rapids at 88.9 and WBLV Twin Lake and Muskegon at 90.3, a division of Blue Lake Fine Arts Camp. Here is a single movement from a sonata which Brahms contributed to a project which included Robert Schumann and Albert Dietrich, two friends of Brahms. It's the Sonata Movement, played by Nadia Salerno-Sonnenberg and Cecile Licade.

Nadia Salerno-Sonnenberg and Cecile Licade performing the Sonata Movement, the only movement which Brahms contributed to a sonata by him and Schumann and Albert Dietrich. This is Peter Van de Graaff with sort of a smattering of different composers. We have Haydn, we have Lennox Barclay, British composer of the 20th century, and Liszt right now. Ferenc Fríshoy is the conductor, 1959 recording, Berlin Radio Symphony. This is Liszt's Symphonic Poem No. 3, Les Préludes.

We've heard music of Franz Liszt, his symphonic poem, Les Préludes, symphonic poem number 3. Ferenc Frischoy conducted the Berlin Radio Symphony in 1959 there. Hope you'll stay tuned. I'm Peter Van de Graaff, and I have some Lennox Barkley with James Galway flute and also some Haydn. Here is a setting by Brahms of a German folk song. In the evening, I can't go to sleep. Elisabeth Schwarzkopf and Dietrich Fischer-Dieskau sing it.

Dietrich Fischer-Dieskau, Elisabeth Schwarzkopf, Gerald Moore, and in the evening I Can't Go to Sleep, setting up a folk song by Brahms. Sir Lennox Barclay, British composer, wrote the music we're going to hear next in 1952. And we have a recording with the composer conducting the London Philharmonic. James Galway is the flute soloist. And this is Lennox Barclay's Flute Concerto.

It's a recording from 1982 and featured the composer of the music conducting the work. It was the Flute Concerto of 1952 by Sir Lennox Barclay, British composer. And James Galway was the flutist there with the London Philharmonic Orchestra. We're sort of jumping from period to period, composer to composer, and next we go to Haydn, who wrote for the King of Naples, actually wrote several pieces for the King of Naples, but a collection of eight pieces which he called nocturnes, really little four-movement symphonies. And here is the second of the nocturnes in F major. This is Mozzafiato joined by Larky Budelli.

a period instrument performance by two groups, Mozzafiato and Larchibudelli, of the second of the eight so-called nocturnes by Haydn. One would expect with that title nocturnal music, but really they're just little symphonies to be played at night. American composer Marion Bauer wrote this toccata.

0: Pianist Virginia Eskin playing from Four Piano Pieces, Opus 21 of Marion Bauer. We heard the Toccata.
1: Good morning. We have NPR News coming up at 6 here on Blue Lake Public Radio, WBLU Grand Rapids at 88.9, and WBLV Twin Lake and Muskegon at 90.3, a service of Blue Lake Fine Arts Camp.
0: This is Peter Van de Graaff with some Czech suites for you. We begin with this one from an opera called Comedy on the Bridge by Bohuslav Martinů. Donald LaRoche conducts the DePaul University Winds.

Donald DeRoche and the DePaul University Wind Ensemble with that suite from an opera by Czech composer Bohuslav Martinů. The opera is called The Comedy on the Bridge. Prokofiev's Flute Sonata will be heard later on. And I have now for you the Czech Suite by Antonín Dvořák, which consists of five movements, three of which are particularly Czech dances, a polka, a sosedska, and a furiant. The other movements are a pastoral and romance. Detroit Symphony, directed by Antal Doráty.

music of Antonín Dvořák, drawing heavily on Czech dance rhythms. It's called the Czech Suite. It ended with a typical dance called a furiant. The Detroit Symphony was led by Antal Dorati. To invite you to stay tuned for the Flute Sonata by Sergei Prokofiev. It's coming up in a moment or two. Having heard that Czech Suite of Dvořák, here is some more strongly nationalistic Czech music, and this is from a South Bohemian suite, really another Czech suite. The original work consists of four movements, but we're going to go just to the epilogue, which only lasts a minute and 19 seconds. It's called Good Health, My Native Land. It's based on the Czech national anthem.

music of Vyacheslav Novak, the epilogue to the South Bohemian Suite, Brno State Philharmonic, led by Yaroslav Fogel. If there is a sonata for flute and piano and a counterpart of the same work for violin and piano, one would normally assume that the violin sonata came first and the transcription for flute came second, but in this case that is not true. Sergei Prokofiev wrote his flute sonata, and then it was David Oistrakh who talked him into writing a version for violin and piano, which became then the second violin sonata. But we're going to hear the original form now, flute sonata by Prokofiev, in a recording with Eric Graff, flute, and Rick Lenobis, piano.

Music composed by Sergei Prokofiev. That's not a transcription, but he originally intended it to be for flute and piano, his sonata. Eric Graff played flute, and Ricklin Nobis was the pianist. This is music by another Russian composer, Alexander Scriabin. From his 24 Preludes, Opus 11, we'll hear the number 21, played by Pierce Lane.

0: Pierce Lane, and a prelude by Alexander Scriabin from his Opus 11 set.
1: Our celebration of the Bernstein Centenary concludes with our next Philharmonic broadcast. 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

0: Live from NPR News in Washington, I'm Windsor Johnston. President Trump is declining to say whether Ohio Republican Congressman Max Miller should resign from office.
1: Well, I'm not going to get involved in that. It's a very sad situation. And I know Max very well. But it's very, very sad that a situation like that takes place.
0: Miller's ex-wife has accused him of assaulting her and abusing their two-year-old daughter. Miller denies the allegations and says he will not end his re-election campaign. Several Republicans are urging him to leave Congress and withdraw from the race. Republican Senator Mitch McConnell was discharged from a rehab facility on Thursday and will continue recovering from his home. Sylvia Goodman from Kentucky Public Radio reports McConnell has been on medical leave for nearly 2 months.
2: In a short statement, McConnell says he will continue a, quote, intensive regimen of physical therapy from home on the advice of his doctors. Speculation and conspiracy theories about the 84-year-old senator's health have crowded social media. Public officials, including Democratic Kentucky Governor Andy Beshear, have repeatedly called on him to be more transparent about his fitness to serve. McConnell has not made any public appearances since his June hospitalization and has missed more than 50 Senate roll call votes. He said he was hospitalized after falling and developed a mild case of pneumonia in the hospital. For NPR News, I'm Sylvia Goodman in Louisville, Kentucky.
0: Evacuation orders around Spokane, Washington could remain in effect for weeks as crews battle wildfires across the region. County Sheriff John Knoll says toxic fumes and hazardous materials could keep residents from returning home.
3: And I'll set an expectation right now going forward for us to get those burned and immediately affected areas safe for people to come in is going to be weeks.
0: The fires have destroyed more than 850 buildings. The Labor Department will release its jobs report for July this morning. NPR Scott Horsley reports forecasters expect to see a modest uptick.
4: Earlier this spring, the U.S. job market appeared to be picking up steam, but hiring slowed sharply in June. Economists will be watching today's report to see if that was a temporary downturn or the start of a more troubling trend. The unemployment rate has remained low by historical standards, and layoffs remain relatively rare. Still, many workers are reluctant to quit their jobs and seek better opportunities. That means there are fewer openings for people trying to get a foothold in the job market. A separate report from the Labor Department shows workers' wages rose 3.2% for the 12 months ending in June. That's not enough to keep pace with rising prices, so workers' real purchasing power has been losing ground. Scott Horsley, NPR News, Washington.
0: This is NPR News. A court in New Mexico has ordered Meta to pay $567 million to address harm to young people from Facebook and Instagram. The order follows the second phase of a landmark case Meta lost in March. The judge says $420 million will fund treatment services, with the rest going toward prevention, screening, and other programs. Meta says it disagrees with the ruling and will appeal. Cases of cyclosporiasis have now been reported in nearly every state. Two people have died, and Michigan alone has recorded more than 12,000 cases. State health officials say the lettuce linked to the outbreak is no longer being sold. Kate Wells of KFF Health News reports.
5: Michigan health officials now believe that most of the exposures happened between late June and early July. They're basing that on falling case counts and a drop in ER visits. And given that, they think most of the contaminated product is no longer available and that Michiganders can return to, quote, routine guidance for lettuce and salad greens, end quote. But consumers in other states are still confused about what is safe to eat, because iceberg lettuce grown in Mexico and distributed by Taylor Farms was shipped to 27 states before it was recalled.
0: That's Kate Wells from KFF Health News reporting. Authorities in Puerto Rico will begin rationing water today as an intense drought grips the island. The governor says it's unclear how long the restrictions will remain in place. I'm Windsor Johnston, NPR News. In Washington.
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7: two concert waltzes for orchestra now, with a Haydn quartet to look forward to later on. Here's the Gävle Symphony Orchestra led by Carlos Spierer, and we're going to hear music by a 19th century Swedish composer. Although this waltz is strongly inspired by those of Johann Strauss Jr., the Concert Waltz No. 3 by Oscar Biström.

Carlos Spierer led the Gävle Symphony Orchestra. The Grand Orchestral Waltz, number 3, by the Swedish composer of the 19th century, Oscar Biström. That's music from 1851. Alexander Glazunov composed a couple of concert waltzes, and we're going to hear the first of those now, his Opus 47. Again, a waltz is normally to be danced to, but this just to be listened to. So relax and enjoy this. The Bamberg Symphony is led by Neeme Järvi.

First of two concert waltzes by Alexander Glazunov, Niemijärvi led the Bamberg Symphony. Here's a polka by Philip Farbach.

Rice Aus Polka by a 19th century writer of lighter music, Philipp Farbach. We heard the Ensemble Wien. One of the many, many quartets of Joseph Haydn. It's my pleasure to bring to you now rather unusual structure to all of the quartets in the Opus 17 set of Haydn. There is a fast movement, then a minuet is the second movement. Normally it would be the third movement. The slow movement is the second movement. Or the slow movement is the third movement. Normally it's the second, but in these quartets it's the third, and then there's a fast final movement. This is the first of the Opus 17 sets in E major played on period instruments by the Festetic Quartet.

One of the many string quartets of Joseph Haydn. We heard a performance on period instruments by the Festetic Quartet. Principal violin, by the way, the conductor István Kertész. And that's the quartet opus 17, number 1 in E major. Brass Ring now plays this music of Michael Pretorius from Terpsichore.

0: Courant from Terpsichore of Michael Pretorius, performed by the Brass Quintet Brass Ring.
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2: 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Pianist Martin James Bartlett and the Ann Arbor Symphony play Tchaikovsky's Piano Concerto No. 1, and flutist Nancy Stagnita and pianist Kevin Rhodes play Barber's Canzone for flute and piano. 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
1: Today's Blue Lake Public Radio Day sponsors are John and Judy Schneider, celebrating their 55th wedding anniversary. Mostly cloudy skies this morning, then becoming mostly sunny later today with highs around 80 degrees. Right now, it's 70 degrees with some fog in Grand Rapids. We have news headlines from NPR coming up next, and we'll be back with more classical music for you after that.
3: Live from NPR News in Washington, I'm Windsor Johnston. President Trump has signed two executive orders targeting birthright citizenship and so-called birth tourism. NPR's Juliana Kim reports Trump says the White House is adjusting its approach after what he called an unfortunate Supreme Court ruling.
4: Trump tried to restrict birthright citizenship last year through an executive order. That one targeted babies born to parents in the U.S. illegally or on temporary visas. The order was quickly challenged in the courts, and this June, the nation's highest court struck it down, reaffirming that birthright citizenship is guaranteed by the 14th Amendment. And it's why some legal experts expect Thursday's executive order to also face legal challenges.
3: That's NPR's Juliana Kim reporting. The Federal Communications Commission has voted to wipe away limits on how many Americans any one company can reach through the local TV stations it owns. Congress set a limit at 39% of Americans to preserve a range of editorial voices and sensibilities in local TV. NPR's David Folkenflik reports some lawmakers and advocates say the commission's action is unlawful.
5: FCC Chairman Brendan Carr says the local TV business is under pressure from streaming, and he says local TV companies need to bulk up to fight back networks like ABC and CBS and NBC. Carr has launched investigations of major broadcast networks egged on by President Trump. The vote on limits fell 2-1 along party lines. The lone Democrat on the commission says the vote was illegal, that only Congress can change or erase those limits. But executives at Nexstar hailed the decision. Nexstar owns more TV stations than anyone. Its acquisition of a big rival would let it reach 80% of the nation. But that takeover is on hold as a major antitrust lawsuit plays out. David Folkenflik, NPR News.
3: Patients and medical researchers are calling on prediction market sites to ban betting on clinical trials. NPR's Bobby Allen reports Kalshi and Polymarket say the markets offer valuable information.
6: Prediction market sites Kalshi and Polymarket are facing a backlash for allowing bettors to wager money on the outcome of clinical trials. The companies say the betting can keep patients ahead of the latest medical breakthroughs, but Joshua Pedersen sees it differently. His 12-year-old son is a cancer patient in a clinical trial, and he says betting against the trial's success is effectively trying to make money on his sick child.
7: One of the things that has struck me about these platforms is that they're flashy and they're gamified in such a way that you're often kind of distanced from the real cost.
6: Drug researchers have started an online petition asking that the platforms ban such markets, but the companies claim they could make the opaque drug discovery process more transparent. Bobby Allen, NPR News.
3: This is NPR. Britain has approved Paramount's $81 billion takeover of Warner Brothers Discovery. Paramount agreed to protect editorial independence and maintain investment in British programming. The deal would bring CBS, CNN, HBO Max, and Paramount Plus under one corporate owner. The takeover is still facing an antitrust lawsuit from California and 11 other U.S. states. This summer marks the first time in 60 years that no original members of the Grateful Dead are touring. In their place, other musicians are keeping the Dead's music alive. NPR's Isabella Gomez Sarmiento reports.
8: Graham Lesh was literally born into the Grateful Dead. His dad, Phil Lesh, was the band's bassist. This summer, Graham Lesh has been playing Dead tribute shows across the country. Lesh is one direct inheritor of the Dead's legacy, but he doesn't want to be its solitary keeper. He says the hundreds of Grateful Dead cover bands across the country give him hope for the future.
9: What we can do is sort of bring all these other musicians in and provide a place for them to be in the band and to take the music and then maybe go out and, you know, spread the good word.
8: That way, hopefully, the music will never stop. Isabella Gomez Sarmiento, NPR News.
3: The Labor Department will release its July jobs report this morning. Economists expect hiring to have picked up modestly after employers added just 57,000 jobs in June. This is NPR News.
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1: 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Happy Friday. Norm Kittleson here with you. I'll be bringing you classical music until 10 o'clock this morning. And on the program today, we'll be listening to some music by Leopold Mozart, some opera music from Gioachino Rossini, some music by Antonin Dvorak, and since it's Friday, and it's the weekend coming up, and we'll celebrate a little bit, why not start with some dance music? Here is a waltz by Johann Strauss Sr.

Getting your Friday off to a start with some waltz music by Johann Strauss Sr. That was the Associations Waltz. We heard Christian Pollack conducting the Camerata Cazzovia. Good morning. The time is 7:15. Norm Kittleson here with you on this Friday morning. Thanks for tuning in today and hope your morning is off to a nice start. 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This week, which is the series finale, West Michigan musicians will play Franz Schubert's Trout Quintet and a quintet by American Ellen Tafe Zwillich in a program called Let's Go Fishing. That's this Sunday at 2 p.m. The music is included with admission to the park, and details are online at meyergardens.org/strings. Next up, we'll hear an early symphony by Mozart. This is the Symphony No. 15, which Mozart composed when he was 16 years old. We'll hear it performed by the Moscow Virtuosi, conducted by Vladimir Spivakov.

Vladimir Spivakov conducted the Bosco Virtuosi with the Symphony No. 15 in G Major, Kerschel 124 by Mozart. Symphony No. 15, Mozart composed when he was just 16 years old. Good morning. 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Todd Craven will be on the podium for a program that includes Valerie Coleman's 7 o'clock shout and the Symphony No. 2 by Sibelius. Sukyong Cho will be the soloist in Mozart's Piano Concerto in D minor, Kerschel 466. That performance is coming up on September 12th, Saturday, at 7:30 p.m. in the West Ottawa Performing Arts Center. Details and tickets are at hollandsymphony.org. The weather forecast for our listening area calls for mostly cloudy skies this morning, then becoming mostly sunny later with highs around 80 degrees. Mostly clear skies this evening, then becoming mostly cloudy with a chance of showers and thunderstorms after midnight with lows in the mid-60s. Tomorrow, partly sunny with a 30% chance of showers in the morning, then becoming sunny in the afternoon with highs in the upper 70s. Sunday, partly sunny. There's a chance of rain showers in the morning and then a chance of rain and a slight chance of thunderstorms in the afternoon with highs in the upper 70s. Looking ahead to next week on Monday, showers are likely and a chance of thunderstorms with highs in the upper 70s. And for Tuesday, partly sunny skies. There's a 40% chance of showers on Tuesday with highs in the upper 70s. Right now, it's 69 degrees with some fog here on the campus of Blue Lake Fine Arts Camp. We just heard a symphony by Mozart, and we're going to listen to a symphony now by a contemporary of Mozart's, the Italian composer Muzio Clementi. This is the symphony in D major, Opus 18, number 2.

We heard the symphony in D major, opus 18, number 2, by Muzio Clementi, here performed by the Philharmonia, conducted by Francesco Davalos. Good morning. The time is 7:50. I'm Norm Kittleson. Thanks for tuning in this morning to classical music here on Blue Lake Public Radio. It's a pleasure to be here and bring you music on this Friday morning. Next up on the program, we have an overture, an opera overture by Cherubini. This is the overture to the opera Medea.

0: We heard the Munich Radio Orchestra, conducted by Kurt Radl, performing the overture to the opera Medea by Luigi Cherubini. The weather forecast calls for mostly cloudy skies this morning, then becoming mostly sunny later with highs around 80 degrees. Right now it's 70 degrees with some fog in Grand Rapids. 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
1: Live from NPR News in Washington, I'm Windsor Johnston. Republican Senator Lisa Murkowski says she'll oppose Todd Blanche's nomination for Attorney General, further narrowing his path to confirmation. Murkowski says she remains concerned the Trump administration could move ahead with a proposed fund to compensate January 6 rioters, despite Blanche's pledge to shelve it. With Senator Susan Collins also opposed and Mitch McConnell absent from Senate sessions, Blanche can afford to lose only two Republican votes if all Democrats vote against his nomination. Senator Bill Cassidy has not said how he will vote. A Senate committee advanced Blanche's nomination earlier this week. The leaders of Saudi Arabia, Turkey, and Pakistan are expected to sign a joint defense agreement today. That's according to a statement published by the Turkish president's office. NPR's Hadil Alshalchi reports from Istanbul.
2: Turkish President Recep Tayyip Erdogan, Saudi Crown Prince Mohammed bin Salman, and Pakistan's Prime Minister Shehbaz Sharif are in the Saudi city of Mecca to sign a trilateral defense agreement, according to the Turkish presidency and the Pakistani Foreign Ministry. Details of the agreement were not immediately released, but the Pakistani Foreign Ministry said that it was intended to, quote, strengthen collective deterrence against any act of aggression. This deal comes as tensions in the Middle East rise, with fears of a widening war between the United States and Iran. The agreement would combine the strengths of Saudi Arabia as an oil-rich country, Pakistan, a nuclear power, and Turkey, which has NATO's second-largest military and a growing defense industry. Hadil Alshalchi, NPR News, Istanbul.
1: Senator Marsha Blackburn has won the Republican primary in Tennessee's race for governor. Blackburn beat fellow Washington Republican U.S. Representative John Rose for the nomination. Mariana Bacayao from member station WPLN reports.
3: If elected, Blackburn would continue a streak of firsts, going from Tennessee's first female U.S. senator to its first female governor. She was an early frontrunner in the race, leading in the polls even before she announced her candidacy. Her campaign got some flack in the last stretch of the race as she refused to debate her GOP opponents and kept to regimented town halls. She now faces Memphis Democrat Jerry Green in the general election, where she's poised to succeed in a state that hasn't elected a Democrat to a statewide office since 2006. At 74 years old, she would also make history as the state's oldest governor. For NPR News, I'm Mariana Bacayao in Nashville.
1: The Labor Department is scheduled to release its jobs report for July this morning. Economists expect hiring to have picked up modestly after employers added just 57,000 jobs in June. The unemployment rate is expected to remain at 4.2%. This is NPR News. The Prime Minister of Thailand is pledging stricter gun laws after police say a student opened fire at a high school near Bangkok, killing at least five people. He's also accused of killing his two grandparents before the school attack. Michael Sullivan reports.
4: The incident occurred at the Thapsiri Nonthaburi School, not far from Bangkok. Police say the suspected shooter was a student at the school who allegedly opened fire with a handgun before barricading himself on the third floor, where police say he eventually turned the gun on himself. One 18-year-old student told the Reuters news agency he initially thought there were firecrackers going off. "I didn't think it was a gun at first," he said. "There were many shots, then it went quiet, then it started again." The wounded were taken to nearby hospitals. For NPR News, I'm Michael Sullivan in Chiang Rai.
1: Authorities in Puerto Rico are beginning water rationing today as a severe drought deepens across the island. More than 180,000 customer accounts will lose water for 48 hours at a time on a rotating schedule. Officials say the outages could expand to 72 hours, and the rationing is expected to continue at least through the end of the month. Officials say they're scrambling to find a long-term solution as reservoir levels continue to fall. San Juan just recorded its driest July in more than 120 years with only about half an inch of rain. I'm Windsor Johnston, NPR News, in Washington.
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6: Our celebration of the Bernstein Centenary concludes with our next Philharmonic broadcast. This is Alec Baldwin. Please join me for a playlist program featuring works by Bernstein, Copland, Barber, and others. It's the finale to 100 Years of Bernstein on the New York Philharmonic this week.
0: And that's coming up tonight at 8 here on Blue Lake Public Radio. The Pigeon Creek Shakespeare returns. 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By turns lively, tender, and deeply moving, Romeo and Juliet will be a memorable afternoon in Blue Lake's Rose Theater. 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Good morning. The time is 7 minutes after 8 o'clock. Norm Kittleson here with you on this Friday morning. I'll be bringing you classical music until 10 o'clock today. During this hour of the program, we'll be listening to a string quartet by Franz Anton Hofmeister a little later, and we will begin this hour with some music for guitar by Aitor Villa-Lobos. This is the Prelude number 2.

The guitarist was Guillermo Fierens. The music was by Aitor Villalobos. That was the prelude number 2. Good morning. The time is 11 minutes after 8 o'clock. Thanks for joining us for classical music this Friday morning here on Blue Lake Public Radio. Next up, we'll be listening to a concerto by Unico Wilhelm von Wassenaar. This is the concerto number 5 in B flat major, with Sir Neville Mariner conducting the Academy of St. Martin in the Fields.

Sir Neville Mariner led the Academy of St. Martin in the Fields with the music of Unico Wilhelm von Wassenaar. It was the concerto number 5 in B-flat major. Here now is a string quartet by the German composer Franz Anton Hofmeister, who lived from 1754 to 1812 and was the generation of composers following that of Wassenaar, from whom we just heard. This is the string quartet in F major, opus 14, number 1. On this Naxos label recording, we'll hear the Aviv quartet.

That was the Aviv String Quartet performing in the String Quartet Opus 14, number 1 in F major by Franz Anton Hofmeister. Good morning. 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And thank you. Here's the weather forecast for West Michigan. Today, mostly cloudy this morning, then becoming mostly sunny later today with highs around 80 degrees. Mostly clear skies this evening, then becoming mostly cloudy with a chance of showers and thunderstorms after midnight with lows in the mid-60s. Tomorrow, partly sunny. There's a 30% chance of showers in the morning, then becoming sunny in the afternoon with highs in the upper 70s. Partly sunny skies on Sunday. There's a chance of rain showers in the morning, then a chance of rain showers and a slight chance of thunderstorms in the afternoon with highs in the upper 70s. Looking ahead to next week, Monday, showers are likely with a chance of thunderstorms and highs in the upper 70s. And Tuesday, partly sunny, there's a 40% chance of showers.

Company of the Hunt, and it features four horns, and just so you know, there will be the sound of a shotgun in it, and strings.

The music of Leopold Mozart, father of Wolfgang Amadeus Mozart. That was the Sinfonia da Caccia, or the Symphony of the Hunt, for four horns, shotgun, and strings. And it did include the sound of a shotgun. We heard the Concerto Rotterdam, conducted by Heinz Friesen. Some music from the world of opera now. This is from Verdi's opera Rigoletto, the aria Ella mi fu rapita, or She Was Stolen from Me, featuring the tenor Fernando de la Mora, along with the orchestra of the Welsh National Opera, conducted by Sir Charles Mackerras.

0: tenor Fernando de la Mora, along with the orchestra of the Welsh National Opera, conducted by Sir Charles Mackerras, with the music of Giuseppe Verdi from Rigoletto, Ella mi fu rapita, or She Was Stolen from Me. West Michigan weather forecast calls for mostly cloudy skies this morning, then becoming mostly sunny later with highs around 80 degrees, mostly clear skies this evening, then becoming mostly cloudy with a chance of showers and thunderstorms after midnight with lows in the mid-60s tomorrow. Partly sunny, there's a 30% chance of showers in the morning, then becoming sunny in the afternoon with highs in the upper 70s. Right now, it's 71 degrees with some mist in Ludington. 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
1: Live from NPR News in Washington, I'm Windsor Johnston. The U.S. job market slumped last month. NPR's Scott Horsley reports employers cut 23,000 jobs in July.
2: The job cuts came in restaurants and retail shops as well as local government last month. Job gains for May and June were also revised sharply lower. Healthcare continued to add jobs last month, but at a modest pace. The unemployment rate dipped to 4.1%, but only because more than 260,000 people dropped out of the workforce. July was the second month in a row the jobs report was weaker than forecasters had expected. It suggests that sluggish economic growth and rising prices are taking a toll on the labor market. Average wages for people who are working climbed 3.2% over the last 12 months, but that's likely not enough to keep pace with inflation, so workers' paychecks aren't stretching as far as they used to. Scott Horsley, NPR News, Washington.
1: Iran says it's approved an agreement to reopen the Strait of Hormuz that would allow Iranian authorities to oversee inbound shipping traffic. But the White House says no country will be allowed to control the waterway. NPR's Franco Ordonez reports.
3: President Trump had been saying all week that good things were happening and that a deal to open the Strait of Hormuz would happen very soon. But the split over who controls the strait has thrown the agreement into question. Justin Logan of the think tank Cato Institute pointed to the differing interpretations of one single paragraph, paragraph 5 of that MOU, that caused all the problems.
4: It's a bit like the unstoppable force that meets the immovable object. I mean, neither country's public position, at least, has changed significantly, and that was what caused the memorandum of understanding to implode in the first place.
3: Iran continues to maintain they want control over the strait, while the U.S. is seeking a return to the status quo. Franco Ordonez, NPR News.
1: OpenAI is asking a federal judge to dismiss a lawsuit filed by Apple. NPR's John Ruich reports the case alleges that former Apple employees who went to work for the AI company stole trade secrets.
5: OpenAI is developing consumer devices for artificial intelligence. Apple says former employees involved took confidential information and that OpenAI sought it out. Apple sued in July. In a motion filed in federal court, OpenAI says the Apple lawsuit is, quote, rotten to its core and based on meritless claims. It says Apple launched the case without adequate investigation and built it on selectively excerpted communications and lawful conduct presented out of context. It accuses Apple of trying to make up for its shortcomings in the market for talent and failures on the AI front by launching the lawsuit. The case highlights growing acrimony between one-time partners, and it could take years to play out. John Ruich, NPR News.
1: This is NPR. About 7 million people in the U.S. are living with Alzheimer's disease, a degenerative brain condition for which there's no cure. NPR's Ping Wong reports on a new development that could point towards a new direction for treatment.
6: One of the primary markers of Alzheimer's disease is a protein called tau in its long, tangled form. New research in the journal Neuron shows that under stress, tau proteins enter mitochondria, the part of the cell that converts nutrients to energy. They reverse the process, causing the release of toxic molecules. Bingwei Liu is a professor at Stanford Medicine and senior author on the paper.
7: Initially, we think this may actually help the organism cope with this stress, but too much of this thing will eventually kill neurons and cause this cognitive deficit.
6: Liu and his colleagues conducted research on flies, mice, and lab-grown neurons with signs of Alzheimer's. When the scientists blocked this process, each recovered and was more resilient to future stress. Ping Huang, NPR News.
1: Evacuation orders around Spokane, Washington could remain in effect for weeks as crews battle wildfires across the region. County Sheriff John Knoll says toxic fumes and hazardous materials could keep residents from returning home.
8: And I'll set an expectation right now, going forward, for us to get those burned and immediately affected areas safe for people to come in is going to be weeks.
1: The wildfires have destroyed more than 850 buildings. This is NPR News in Washington.
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10: That's Winter Marsalis and John Eric Kelso playing Potato Head Blues by Louis Armstrong. This concert from 2012 is called The World of Louis Armstrong. We're celebrating Louis Armstrong's music tonight after 10 on Blue Lake Public Radio. I hope you'll join us.

Good morning. The time is 9:06, and you're listening to Blue Lake Public Radio. Today's Blue Lake Public Radio Day sponsors are John and Judy Schneider, celebrating their 55th wedding anniversary. I'm Norm Kittleson. I'll be with you for just under another hour until 10 o'clock this morning. Judy Wagley will be in at 10:06 to bring you more music until 1 o'clock in the afternoon. So I hope you can stick around. There's lots more great music to come. During this hour, we'll be listening to some music by Antonin Dvorak a little later. And we'll begin the final hour of the program this morning with some music for piano by Enrique Granados. This is one of his 12 Spanish dances. This is the Spanish dance number 11, titled Arabesca, with Douglas Riva as the pianist.

Douglas Riva was the pianist, and the music was by Enrique Granados. The Spanish dance number 11, Arabesca. Good morning. The time is 15 minutes after 9 o'clock. Thanks for tuning in to classical music here on Blue Lake Public Radio on this Friday morning. Congratulations, you made it through the week. And thanks for rewarding yourself with classical music. 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Leonard Bernstein conducts the Vienna Philharmonic Orchestra with Beethoven's Leonore Overture No. 3.

Leonard Bernstein led the Vienna Philharmonic Orchestra with the music of Beethoven, the Leonore Overture No. 3, Opus 72A. Good morning. 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This week, it's the series finale. West Michigan musicians will play Franz Schubert's Trout Quintet and a quintet by American Ellen Tafe Swillich in a program called Let's Go Fishing. That's this Sunday at 2 p.m. The music is included with admission to the park, and details are online at meyergardens.org/strings. Today's Blue Lake Public Radio Day sponsors are John and Judy Schneider, celebrating their 55th wedding anniversary. Happy anniversary, John and Judy, and been longtime supporters of Blue Lake Public Radio, and we truly appreciate that. The weather forecast calls for mostly cloudy skies this morning, then becoming mostly sunny this afternoon with highs around 80 degrees. Mostly clear skies this evening, then becoming mostly cloudy with a chance of showers and thunderstorms after midnight with lows in the mid-60s. Partly sunny skies tomorrow, where there's a 30% chance of showers in the morning and then becoming sunny in the afternoon with highs in the upper 70s. Partly sunny skies on Sunday. There's a chance of rain showers in the morning and then a chance of showers and a slight chance of thunderstorms in the afternoon with highs in the upper 70s. Looking ahead to next week, on Monday, showers are likely with a chance of thunderstorms with highs in the upper 70s. And for Tuesday, partly sunny skies, there's a 40% chance of showers with highs in the upper 70s. It's 70 degrees with cloudy skies right now in Whitehall. Antonin Dvorak wrote a number of symphonic poems, and this particular symphonic poem is a hero's song, and it's not necessarily about any particular hero from history or mythology, and some music scholars have thought that it might be autobiographical. And we're going to hear Antoni Witt conducting the Polish National Radio Symphony Orchestra, A Hero's Song, the symphonic poem by Antonin Dvorak.

The music of Antonin Dvorak here on Blue Lake Public Radio. That was the symphonic poem titled A Hero's Song, Opus 111. And music scholars cannot attribute that piece to any particular hero from history or mythology, and many think that it's somewhat autobiographical. Music of Dvorak here on Blue Lake. I'm Norm Kittleson. I'll be with you for just another couple of minutes. Judy Wagley is in the wings waiting to take over at 10:06 and bring you more music until 1 o'clock this afternoon. And we'll close out the program today with some music of Jean Sibelius. This is one of six humoresques for violin and orchestra, the humoresque number 2 in D major.

0: Pekka Kosciusko was the violinist and also the conductor of the Tapiola Sinfonietta with the Humoresque number 2 in D major, opus 87, number 2 by Sean Sibelius. And that concludes the program today. I'm Norm Kittleson. Thank you so much for listening. I hope you have a great weekend. Judy Wagler will be in just a few minutes to bring you more music until 1 o'clock in the afternoon. So please stay with us here on Blue Lake Public Radio. We have mostly cloudy skies in the forecast for this morning. Then it'll become mostly sunny later today with highs around 80 degrees. Mostly clear skies this evening, then becoming mostly cloudy with a chance of showers and thunderstorms after midnight with lows in the mid-60s. Right now, it's 75 degrees with cloudy skies in Grand Rapids. 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We have news headlines from NPR coming up next and more classical music after that.
1: Live from NPR News in Washington, I'm Windsor Johnston. President Trump's pick for attorney general is facing a new challenge after a key Republican senator said she'll oppose confirming him. NPR's Barbara Sprunt reports Alaska Senator Lisa Murkowski says she plans to vote no on the nomination of Todd Blanche.
2: Blanche has been serving as acting attorney general since April. His confirmation is a top priority for the president and the Republican-controlled Senate. In a statement, Senator Murkowski said the country needs an attorney general who will, quote, check the worst impulses of the administration. She said she does not have confidence Blanche can do that. All Democrats are expected to vote against the nomination, and Republicans have an even narrower path given Senator Mitch McConnell's absence. The confirmation now comes down to Senator Bill Cassidy of Louisiana, who's been increasingly critical of the administration since losing his reelection campaign to a challenger endorsed by President Trump. Barbara Sprunt, NPR News, Washington.
1: Stocks on Wall Street opened higher this morning after a disappointing jobs report. NPR's Scott Horsley reports the Dow rose just over 100 points in early trading.
3: A downbeat report from the Labor Department shows U.S. employers cut 23,000 jobs last month. Job gains for May and June were also revised down by a total of more than 100,000 jobs. Restaurants and retailers cut jobs in July, and so did public schools. Healthcare continues to add workers, but at a slower pace than earlier this year. The softening job market complicates the work of the Federal Reserve, which is also battling stubborn inflation. Investors had thought the Fed was likely to raise interest rates next month, but that's less certain if the job market appears to be on shaky ground. People who have jobs saw average wage gains of 3.2% over the last 12 months. That's probably not enough to keep pace with rising prices. Scott Horsley, NPR News, Washington.
1: Prosecutors have filed 5 counts of arson against the man suspected of starting wildfires in Spokane, Washington. Paige Browning from member station KUOW reports.
4: Aaron Farinacci is accused of starting this week's Old Trails fire in Spokane, which has destroyed hundreds of structures, including homes. The 4 additional arson charges stem from recorded interviews Farinacci had with detectives, in which he revealed he started more fires or explosions in both July and August of 2025 and this year. Prosecutors argue his actions were manifestly dangerous to human life, including to firefighters, and involves major economic loss. A Spokane County judge has now increased his bail to $2 million based on the suspect's significant risk to community safety and potential for violence. The judge also ordered Farinacci to undergo a competency evaluation, which delays the timeline for him to enter a plea. For NPR News, I'm Paige Browning in Spokane.
1: This is NPR News in Washington. Britain has approved Paramount's $81 billion takeover of Warner Brothers Discovery. Paramount agreed to protect editorial independence and maintain investment in British programming. The deal would bring CBS, CNN, HBO Max, and Paramount Plus under one corporate owner. The takeover is still facing an antitrust lawsuit from California and 11 other U.S. states. Today is the start of the Edinburgh Fringe, billed as the world's biggest comedy and theater festival in Scotland. Among thousands of shows over the next 3 weeks, one in particular is stirring some controversy. It's a comedy called Cartwheel by Amanda Knox, the American study abroad student who was convicted and later acquitted of her British roommate's murder 19 years ago in Italy. NPR's Lauren Frere reports from London.
5: The title Cartwheel refers to how Amanda Knox was said to have done cartwheels at an Italian police station after Meredith Kercher's murder. The victim's sister, Stephanie Kercher, told the BBC that any comedy about that is hurtful to the Kercher family.
6: It's very personal to us and affects her friends as well still. Obviously, you know, it's left a massive void.
5: Knox says the show is about what she calls her wrongful imprisonment, how she's now juggling motherhood, and says she made it with deep heart and sensitivity.
7: I'm not the first person to invent using comedy to talk about traumatic and difficult material.
5: Her sold-out show runs for 11 nights at the Edinburgh Fringe. Lauren Frere, NPR News, London.
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9: 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Todd Craven will be on the podium for a program that includes Valerie Coleman's 7 o'clock shout and the Symphony No. 2 by Jean Sibelius. Sukyong Cho will be the soloist in Mozart's Piano Concerto in D minor. That's Saturday, September 12th at 7:30 p.m. in the West Ottawa Performing Arts Center. 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
9: That's coming up this evening at 8 here on Blue Lake Public Radio. Becoming mostly sunny today with a high around 80 degrees. Tonight, clear in the evening, then becoming mostly cloudy. There is a chance of showers and thunderstorms after midnight, lows in the mid-60s. Tomorrow, partly sunny. There is a chance of showers in the morning, then becoming nice and sunny in the afternoon with highs in the upper 70s. Saturday looks like a pleasant day once we get through the morning. Partly sunny on Sunday. There is a chance of rain in the morning, then a chance of rain showers with a slight chance of thunderstorms Sunday afternoon with highs in the upper 70s. Looking through the weekend to Monday, showers are likely along with a chance of thunderstorms, highs in the upper 70s. Partly sunny on Tuesday with a chance of showers, highs in the upper 70s. Right now it is a calm 73 degrees here at Blue Lake Fine Arts Camp. Today's Blue Lake Public Radio Day sponsors are John and Judy Schneider, celebrating their 55th wedding anniversary. Congratulations and happy anniversary from all of us here at Blue Lake Public Radio. 8 minutes after 10 on this Friday, August 7th, I'm Judy Wagley. Thanks for joining me today. We get together every weekday from 10 until 1 and share classical music from our library here at Blue Lake Public Radio. Florence Price lived from 1887 to 1953, and during the 1920s, she began to win awards for her compositions and her music, and that music was being published by major publishers, too. And in 1932, she gained national recognition when she won first prize in a music competition called the Wanamaker Music Competition, and it was for her symphony in E minor. And that symphony received its premiere in June of 1933 with the Chicago Symphony. She was the first African-American female composer to have a symphony premiered by a major symphony orchestra. That was in 1932. That same year, but wait, there's more. That same year, she won first prize in the same competition for her piano sonata in E minor. It's a full-scale piano sonata with, it's a real tour de force for the soloist, too. And that's the work we'll hear right now. The symphony, she won that prize in 1932, won the same prize for the same composition for her piano sonata in the same key, too, the sonata in E minor. So 1932 was a big year for Florence Price. Here's pianist Althea Waits with the sonata in E minor by Florence Price on Blue Lake Public Radio.

0: The Sonata in E minor by Florence Price with pianist Althea Waits. Florence Price won first prize in a music competition for that piece of music in 1932, the same year, and it was actually the same competition that she won first prize for her symphony in E minor. That was her Sonata with Althea Waits on Blue Lake Public Radio, on the air or online. 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
1: That's Winter Marsalis and John Eric Kelso playing Potato Head Blues by Louis Armstrong. This concert from 2012 is called The World of Louis Armstrong. We're celebrating Louis Armstrong's music tonight after 10 on Blue Lake Public Radio. I hope you'll join us.
0: And speaking of celebrating, today's Blue Lake Public Radio Day sponsors are John and Judy Schneider, celebrating their 55th wedding anniversary. 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A nice day to celebrate, becoming mostly sunny today with a high around 80 degrees. Clear this evening, then clouding up a bit with a chance of showers and thunderstorms after midnight, lows in the mid-60s. Tomorrow, partly sunny, there is a 30% chance of showers in the morning, then becoming sunny tomorrow afternoon with highs in the upper 70s. On Sunday, partly sunny, and there is a chance of rain in the morning, then a chance of rain with a chance of thunderstorms Sunday afternoon, with temperatures in the upper 70s. And looking ahead to Monday, showers are likely on Monday with a chance of thunderstorms, highs in the upper 70s. 74 degrees now here at Blue Lake Fine Arts Camp. It is 22 minutes in front of 11 o'clock on this Friday morning. It is August 7th. I'm Judy Wagley. Thanks so much for joining me today. Summertime is the time we hear lots of street music when we go out and about as we visit small towns, especially on the weekends. Sometimes there are festivals and music going on out in the streets. That's what Antonin Dvorak had in mind when he composed his Serenade in D minor for Winds. He was hoping to that the work resembled street performers on a summer evening. Here's the Serenade in D minor, the Serenade for Winds by Antonin Dvorak with Neville Mariner and the Academy of St. Martin in the Fields.

0: Antonin Dvorak wanted to give us the feeling of walking through the streets on a summer evening and hearing musicians. When he composed that serenade in D minor for Winds, we heard the Academy of St. Martin in the Fields, led by Neville Mariner, on Blue Lake Public Radio, WBLU Grand Rapids at 88.9, and WBLV Twin Lake and Muskegon at 90.3, a service of Blue Lake Fine Arts Camp. 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
1: Hello, this is Foley Schuler, your host every Sunday, for Music and More, Sunday on Blue Lake from 1 until 4 p.m. On this Sunday's program, we will celebrate the 98th anniversary of a spectacular, flamboyant, and highly publicized wedding in classical music history that brought together pianist and composer Percy Grainger with the Swedish artist and poet Ella Ström. In a wedding that was witnessed by an audience of 22,000 people and took place on the stage of Hollywood Bowl in Los Angeles, where Grainger was conducting a large-scale concert. We'll hear some of the music on that program, including a piece he wrote especially for his new wife, entitled To a Nordic Princess. That and more coming up this Sunday on Sunday on Blue Lake.
0: Today's Blue Lake Public Radio Day sponsors are John and Judy Schneider, celebrating their 55th wedding anniversary. Happy anniversary from all of us here at Blue Lake Public Radio. Becoming mostly sunny today with a high around 80 degrees. Tonight, clear this evening, then the clouds roll in and there is a chance of showers and thunderstorms after midnight with lows in the mid-60s. Partly sunny tomorrow morning, there is a chance of showers too, and then becoming mostly sunny tomorrow afternoon with highs in the upper 70s, looking to be a nice day after all tomorrow. And on Sunday, partly sunny, again a chance of rain in the morning with a slight chance of thunderstorms in the afternoon too, highs in the upper 70s. Looking through the weekend onto Monday, showers are likely along with a chance of thunderstorms with highs in the upper 70s, partly sunny on Tuesday, with a chance of showers, highs in the upper 70s. 75 degrees now. It is calm, and the sun is trying to make an appearance here at Blue Lake Fine Arts Camp, but peaceful and comfortable, 75 degrees. Just about 6 minutes after 11 o'clock on this Friday morning, August 7th, I'm Judy Wagley. Thanks for joining me today. You can join me every weekday from 10 until 1, and then Foley Schuler is in from 1 until 4, Matt Sumner from 4 till 7 with classical music from our library here at Blue Lake Public Radio. Today kicks off the annual and long-running Leonard Falcone International Euphonium and Tuba Festival that begins today and runs through Monday. It has been hosted since its inception by Blue Lake Fine Arts Camp. The Falcone Festival is the longest-running annual competition of its type in the United States, and it is a lot of fun, and it's quite the competition for tuba and euphonium players, low brass players, and there will be all sorts of guest artists here. And on Sunday, there's a big concert, and it will be spectacular, that concert featuring the Blue Lake Festival Band and soloists from the Falcone Festival. They will be conducted by Dr. Trey Blanco. That concert here at Stuart Shell at 7:30, or you can tune in here to Blue Lake Public Radio for that performance. That concert will be a delayed broadcast. That begins at 8 o'clock. So all sorts of things going on here with the Falcone Festival here at Blue Lake Fine Arts Camp. And we will celebrate that now with music by Alexander Trepnin. And music performed by tuba player Philip Sinder, who is... well, he's retired now, but he was professor of tuba at Michigan State University, and I am pretty sure he is on camp by now today. So here is Philip Sinder with the Andante by Trepnin, and Dr. Sinder, is accompanied by Deborah Moriarty.

0: Dr. Philip Sinder playing the tuba there, along with pianist Deborah Moriarty and an Andante by Alexander Trepnin, as we kick off the 41st annual Leonard Falcone International Euphonium and Tuba Festival, beginning today here at Blue Lake Fine Arts Camp. The Pigeon Creek Shakespeare Company returns to the Rose Theater here at Blue Lake Fine Arts Camp for a production of Shakespeare's Romeo and Juliet on Saturday, August 22nd. The beloved tragedy follows two young lovers whose bond blossoms despite the bitter feud between their families, the Montagues and the Capulets. By turns lively and tender and deeply moving, Romeo and Juliet will be a memorable afternoon in Blue Lake's Rose Theater. So join us. That's coming up Saturday, August 22nd at 2 p.m. Tickets are available through a link on our website, bluelakeradio.org, and proceeds support the maintenance of the Rose Theater here at Blue Lake Fine Arts Camp.
1: 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Pianist Martin James Bartlett and the Ann Arbor Symphony play Tchaikovsky's Piano Concerto No. 1, and flutist Nancy Stagnita and pianist Kevin Rhodes play Barber's Canzone for flute and piano. 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
0: It is about 16 minutes after 11 o'clock on this Friday morning, August 7th. I'm Judy Wagley. It is good to have you along today. We'll be together until 1 o'clock. In 1935, George Gershwin took several of the songs from his opera, Porgy and Bess, including Summertime, I Got Plenty of Nuttin', and It Ain't Necessarily So. And he used some of those songs in a suite from his opera. And that was in 1935, and that suite was all but forgotten until the 1950s. And that's when George Gershwin's brother, Ira, sort of revamped that suite a bit, sort of tweaked it, added some dramatic music, and did some other things, and he renamed it Catfish Row. Here is Catfish Row, a suite from Porgy and Bess, and we'll hear Leonard Slatkin and the St. Louis Symphony Orchestra here on Blue Lake Public Radio.

0: Catfish Row from tunes taken from the opera Porgy and Bess by George Gershwin. And we heard the St. Louis Symphony Orchestra led by Leonard Slatkin here on listener-supported Blue Lake Public Radio in Grand Rapids on 88.9 FM, across West Michigan on 90.3 FM, and online at bluelakeradio.org. Coming right up, music by a friend of George Gershwin. They had a mutual admiration society going. That's coming up on Blue Lake Public Radio.
1: 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I'm Sarah Schneider. 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
0: 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And music by George Gershwin brought the sun out. Yes, it is mostly sunny right now here at Blue Lake Fine Arts Camp. And tonight, mostly clear and mostly becoming mostly cloudy with the chance of showers and thunderstorms late tonight with lows in the mid-60s. Partly sunny tomorrow morning. There is a chance of rain, but that should clear up tomorrow afternoon and become mostly sunny with highs in the upper 70s. Partly sunny on Sunday. There is a chance of rain in the morning and then a chance of rain and maybe

two met, and Ravel was thrilled and amazed that how George Gershwin could just sit down on the spot and played Rhapsody in Blue along with other of his songs. And Dvorak, Ravel was amazed at how Gershwin could sit down and just spin out those tunes and those rhythms. The two became friends, and they hung out together when Ravel was in New York. They went to Harlem, went to the Cotton Club, saw the Duke Ellington Orchestra, and they just enjoyed jazz together while Ravel was in the United States. So I always think of Ravel when I think of Gershwin, and vice versa. Here's Alborada del Grazioso by Maurice Ravel, featuring pianist John Novacek.

Alberata del Grazioso by Maurice Ravel with pianist John Novacek. I was thinking as that was playing about, don't you wish you could have been there when Maurice Ravel met George Gershwin at Ravel's 53rd birthday party in March of 1928? Wow, that must have been quite the party. There are photos of that if you are so inclined to go out and look for that, but a very nice group of people is there in their tuxedos, and everyone looks wonderful, and Gershwin is looking down at Ravel, who is sitting at a piano. It's all very lovely. Don't you wish you could have been there? Yes. I'm Judy Wagley. I am glad that you are here with us today here on Blue Lake Public Radio. It's about 7 minutes in front of noon on this Friday, August 7th. Here's A Ride of Fire now, music by Kevin McKee featuring Brassworks.

0: Vuelta del Fuego, Ride of Fire, and it certainly was a ride of fire. That music by Kevin McKee, performed by Brassworks, the faculty brass quintet from Brigham Young University. 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
1: New Mallet records by Jenny Klukin and Stefan Harris's Blackout, plus a historic recording from xylophonist Red Norvo, begin our programming of jazz from Blue Lake this Saturday morning at 7. Hello, everybody. I hope you'll join us for Jazz from Blue Lake this Saturday morning and hear the program throughout the weekend on our Jazz Stream.
0: As we take five, let's honor today's Blue Lake Public Radio Day sponsors, John and Judy Schneider, celebrating their 55th wedding anniversary. Happy anniversary. Congratulations from all of us here at Blue Lake Public Radio. And thanks for your message. In our weather forecast today, the sun has come out and temperatures nearing 80 degrees. Clear tonight, then becoming mostly cloudy with the chance of showers and thunderstorms, especially after midnight. Lows in the mid-60s. Tomorrow, for Saturday, partly sunny. There is a chance of showers in the morning, then becoming sunny Saturday afternoon with highs in the upper 70s. On Sunday, partly sunny, again with a chance of rain in the morning, mixed with showers and mixed with a slight chance of thunderstorms in the afternoon with highs in the upper 70s. On Monday, showers are likely, along with a chance of a thunderstorm, highs in the upper 70s. And looking ahead to Tuesday, partly sunny with a 40% chance of showers, highs in the upper 70s. 77 degrees now, and the sun is pretty much out here in the woods in the Manistee National Forest at Blue Lake Fine Arts Camp. 3 minutes after noon. Good afternoon. I'm Judy Wagley. Thanks for joining me on this Friday. Friday, August 7th. We'll be together for just a bit longer, until 1 o'clock. We'll have news headlines for you then. Foley Schuller is in until 4, and Matt Sumner with you from 4 until 7 with classical music from Blue Lake Public Radio. If you were with me earlier, you may have heard that I mentioned the 41st annual Leonard Falcone Festival, Leonard Falcone International Euphonium and Tuba Festival, that begins today here at Blue Lake Fine Arts Camp. One of the collaborative pianists on camp is Mary Jo Cox, Dr. Mary Jo Cox from Central Michigan University, and we will hear her now as a collaborative pianist along with Linda Beth Binkley and Dane Phillipson. They're both playing their oboes in Metamorphosis for Two Oboes and Piano by Jenny Brandon.

0: Metamorphosis, beautiful music for two oboes and piano by Jenny Brandon. The oboists there, Linda Beth Binkley and Dane Phillipson. The pianist, Mary Jo Cox, who is, I believe, on camp here at Blue Lake Fine Arts Camp right now. She's a, as you've just heard, a fabulous collaborative pianist, and she will be with the Falcone Festival this weekend as a collaborative pianist here at Blue Lake Fine Arts Camp. 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
1: Our celebration of the Bernstein Centenary concludes with our next Philharmonic broadcast. 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It's the finale to 100 Years of Bernstein on the New York Philharmonic this week.
0: Here's the New York Philharmonic tonight and every Friday evening at 8 o'clock here on Blue Lake Public Radio. 18 minutes after noon on this Friday, August 7th. I'm Judy Wagley. Thanks for joining me today. We'll be together as we are every weekday until 1 o'clock. Foley Shuler will be with you from 1 until 4. Matt Sumner from 4 until 7 with classical music here from Blue Lake Public Radio. Here's the overture to the opera, the comic opera, The Secret of Susanna by Ermanno Vulfarari. Susanna has a secret. What is her secret? Well, her husband thinks that she is, well, stepping out on him. But actually, her secret is, and this was a big taboo in 1909 when this opera was premiered, her secret is that she enjoys smoking cigarettes. Now, I'm not condoning smoking here. I'm just telling you the story. But Susanna likes to sneak out and have a cigarette. And when she comes home smelling like tobacco, her husband thinks that she is with another man who is a smoker, because certainly she does not smoke. But he finally finds out her secret when at one point he comes home and she has the burning cigarette in her hand, and he tries to take her hand and it burns him a bit. Then he learns her secret, and guess what happens? Then they smoke together. Again, not condoning smoking. That's just the story of The Secret of Susanna. So no, she was not stepping out on her husband, just going out for a smoke break. Here's the overture to that comic opera, featuring the Royal Scottish National Orchestra, conducted by Lance Friedel.

The overture to the comic opera The Secret of Susanna by Ermanno Wolfarari. That opera premiered in 1909 when it was not proper for a woman or a lady to smoke cigarettes, but that was Susanna's secret. She enjoyed smoking cigarettes. The Royal Scottish National Orchestra there was conducted by Lance Friedel on Blue Lake Public Radio. 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It would have been interesting if Susanna could have met Carmen, because Carmen from the opera, Carmen, was, she worked at a cigarette factory. So she was everyone's favorite cigarette girl there. Here's the Carmen Fantasy, music by Georges Bizet, featuring duo pianist Anderson and Rowe.

0: Music taken from Georges Bizet's opera Carmen and turned into the Carmen Fantasy by pianist Greg Anderson and Elizabeth Joy Rowe. They arranged that music there. And Anderson and Rowe, the piano duo, here on Blue Lake Public Radio. 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The Pigeon Creek Shakespeare Company returns to the Rose Theater at Blue Lake Fine Arts Camp for a production of Shakespeare's Romeo and Juliet on Saturday, August 22nd. The beloved play follows two young lovers whose bond blossoms despite the bitter feud between their families. By turns, it's lively and tender and deeply moving. Romeo and Juliet will be a memorable afternoon in Blue Lake's Rose Theater, so please join us Saturday, August 22nd at 2 p.m. Tickets are available through a link on our website, bluelakeradio.org, and proceeds support the maintenance of the Rose Theater here at Blue Lake Fine Arts Camp.
1: Hey there, it's Bill McLaughlin, and I've been loose in the library again, tracking down string quartets by men and women who were born in the 1850s and 60s. Some very well-known and beloved, like quartets of Debussy and Sibelius, but some wonderful, rarely heard gems from Edward Elgar, Amy Beach, and a lot more. So come explore string quartets with us this week on Exploring Music.
0: That's coming up this evening at 7 o'clock here on Blue Lake Public Radio. A divertissement now by A Little Diversion by Friedrich Kuhlau, featuring flutist Gary Schocker and pianist Dennis Helmrich.

A Little Diversion or Divertissement by Friedrich Kuhlau, featuring flutist Gary Schocker and Dennis Helmrich here on Blue Lake Public Radio. 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Today's Blue Lake Public Radio Day sponsors are John and Judy Schneider, celebrating their 55th wedding anniversary. Happy anniversary. Congratulations. I'm Judy Wagley. Thanks for joining me today. It is about 14 minutes ahead of 1 o'clock. We will be together for just a bit longer. Polly Schuler will be in from 1 until 4. Matt Sumner from 4 till 7, each with more classical music for you from our extensive library here at Blue Lake Public Radio. We'll end our time together for today and for this week on a high note, The Suite from the Snow Maiden by Nikolai Rimsky-Korsakov. The opera has a really complicated plot, but very quickly here, the Snow Maiden is the daughter of spring and winter, and she is safe from the power of the sun, her father's old enemy, as long as she lives without love. She has snow running through her veins, so that's not hard for her, until her mother gives her nearly mortal powers. And of course, the Snow Maiden does fall in love, and the story goes from there. The Suite from the Snow Maiden by Rimsky-Korsakov. Here's the Seattle Symphony led by Gerard Schwartz on Blue Lake Public Radio.

0: Oh, that tune may get stuck in your head. That's okay. It's such a good one. It is the Dance of the Clowns, sometimes called Dance of the Tumblers, from the suite from the opera The Snow Maiden by Nikolai Rimsky-Korsakov. Gerard Schwartz led the Seattle Symphony on Blue Lake Public Radio. 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
1: Hello, this is Foley Schuler, your host every Sunday, for Music and More, Sunday on Blue Lake from 1 until 4 p.m. On this Sunday's program, we will celebrate the 98th anniversary of a spectacular, flamboyant, and highly publicized wedding in classical music history that brought together pianist and composer Percy Grainger with the Swedish artist and poet Ella Ström. In a wedding that was witnessed by an audience of 22,000 people and took place on the stage of Hollywood Bowl in Los Angeles, where Grainger was conducting a large-scale concert. We'll hear some of the music on that program, including a piece he wrote especially for his new wife, entitled To a Nordic Princess. That and more coming up this Sunday on Sunday on Blue Lake.
0: I'm Judy Wagley. Thanks so much for joining me today. Let's get back together again Monday morning at 10 here on Blue Lake Public Radio. Foley Schuler is in just a bit after NPR News headlines. They're coming right up. Stay with us here on Blue Lake Public Radio. The time is 1:01.
2: Live from NPR News, I'm Lakshmi Singh. Iran says it has approved an agreement to reopen the Strait of Hormuz that would allow Iranian authorities to oversee inbound shipping traffic. But the White House says no country will be allowed to control the waterway. NPR's Frank Ordonez reports.
3: President Trump had been saying all week that good things were happening and that a deal to open the Strait of Hormuz would happen very soon. But the split over who controls the strait has thrown the agreement into question. Justin Logan of the think tank Cato Institute pointed to the differing interpretations of one single paragraph, paragraph 5 of that MOU, that caused all the problems.
4: It's a bit like the unstoppable force that meets the immovable object. I mean, neither country's public position, at least, has changed significantly, and that was what caused the memorandum of understanding to implode in the first place.
3: Iran continues to maintain they want control over the strait, while the U.S. is seeking a return to the status quo. Franco Ordonez, NPR News.
2: A key Republican Senator, Bill Cassidy of Louisiana, says he will back Todd Blanche's nomination as Attorney General, smoothing the way for his ultimate confirmation by the full U.S. Senate. Blanche had faced concerns from all Senate Democrats and some Republicans in the chamber over a $1.8 billion anti-weaponization fund, as well as other actions of the Department of Justice under the Trump administration. A judge ruled this week that Meta must pay New Mexico's fine of $567 million. That's on top of $375 million in penalties from a previous phase of the state's lawsuit over the harm to children's mental health. New Mexico Attorney General Raul Torres has been representing the state against the parent company of Facebook and Instagram, and he spoke to NPR's Here and Now.
5: We've always understood that we by ourselves couldn't do this, but by taking a lead and showing that this is a line that can be taken by other states and other jurisdictions, we've fundamentally provided a blueprint for everyone else in this country and around the world to hold this company accountable.
2: The Democrat is running for re-election in November. The Trump administration is proposing major changes to the Clean Water Act, aiming to cut red tape and construction costs. But as Rachel Cohen with Mountain West News Bureau reports, some states are creating their own safeguards.
6: Colorado is launching a program to regulate its wetlands and seasonal streams. 3 years ago, a U.S. Supreme Court ruling narrowed federal oversight. Nicole Rowan oversees a new permitting system that Colorado designed to fill the gap.
7: This work is really critical in protecting Colorado's water quality. It's really important for businesses and agriculture to have clarity so they can continue their development in a safe way.
6: New Mexico is following suit, and Delaware Governor Matt Meyer signed new state wetland protections into law last month. For NPR News, I'm Rachel Cohen in Boulder, Colorado.
2: You're listening to NPR News. As parts of the southwestern U.S. endure historic drought conditions, The water level at the nation's largest reservoir by storage capacity is at its lowest level on record. Government data show Lake Mead's pool elevation now sits at 1,040.5 feet. Lake Powell is also at historic lows. Persistent drought conditions in the southwest have led to critically low water levels at several major Colorado River Basin reservoirs. Basin supplies water to up to 40 million people and 5 million acres of farmland in the U.S. and Mexico. About 7 million people in the United States are living with Alzheimer's disease, a degenerative brain condition for which there is no cure. NPR's Ping Wong reports on a new development that could point toward a new direction for treatments.
8: One of the primary markers of Alzheimer's disease is a protein called tau in its long, tangled form. New research in the journal Neuron shows that under stress, tau proteins enter mitochondria, the part of the cell that converts nutrients to energy. They reverse the process, causing the release of toxic molecules. Bingwei Liu is a professor at Stanford Medicine and senior author on the paper.
9: Initially, we think this may actually help the organism cope with this stress, but too much of this thing would eventually kill neurons and cause this cognitive deficit.
8: Liu and his colleagues conducted research on flies, mice, and lab-grown neurons with signs of Alzheimer's. When the scientists blocked this process, each recovered and was more resilient to future stress. Ping Huang, NPR News.
2: I'm Lakshmi Singh, NPR News.
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1: Good afternoon. 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This is Foley Shuler, your host for the music until 4 o'clock this afternoon, and hope you can stay tuned and enjoy a great program that will find us celebrating three different birthdays across classical music history, mostly of the modern era, and three great composers of their respective lands of Romania, England, and Estonia represented on the program today, including the music of Sir Granville Bantac, also the great Romanian composer George Enescu, and finally rounding out the trio, Veljo Tormis, one of the great composers of Estonia of the modern era. We'll be hearing some music of each and also some music dedicated to each, our next music, in fact, dedicated to one of those three just mentioned, as we hear music of Sir Edward Elgar to kick things off. Stay tuned as classical music continues here on Blue Lake.

The Baltimore Symphony Orchestra, under the direction of David Zinman, performing music of Sir Edward Elgar, one of the pomp and circumstance marches of Sir Edward Elgar. We heard the second of those marches, Opus 39, and that one dedicated to a good friend of his and a composer whose birthday we celebrate on the program today, Sir Granville Bantock, leading British composer of the late 19th and up through the mid-20th century, born on this date in 1868. And some music dedicated to Bantock by his friend and fellow composer, Sir Edward Elgar, opening our classical music for the afternoon. This is Foley Schuller, glad to be with you until 4 o'clock today for the finest in recorded classical music. And our adventure today will take us to three different and disparate lands by way of musical birthdays across music history, including Romania. So we stop there for one of the great masterworks of the great composer of Romania, George Enescu. His octet for strings will be coming up. You won't want to miss that. And we'll also be hearing music from a leading voice of Estonia of modern times, Veijo Tormis. We'll hear some of his beautiful and haunting choral music based on Estonian folk songs. Be getting to several of those as well, and much, much more. We hope you can stay tuned and enjoy the sounds on this Friday afternoon. 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More at Meyer, Meyer-music.com. Well, we got underway with some music of Elgar, dedicated to Sir Granville Bantock, who was born in the state in 1868. He would play a pivotal role in the English musical renaissance at the turn of the 20th century, known primarily for his large-scale orchestral and choral works, often drawing on literary, Celtic, and Middle Eastern themes. We're going to enjoy one of his signature compositions. It's a work from late in his life, though his visionary powers are by no means diminished at all in this Celtic symphony. And here the forces are a bit more modest, scaled back to a string orchestra, but where the epic scale comes into play here is that it's scored for string orchestra and six harps. Yes, count them, six. Making this a work that is rarely performed. Just trying to get a hold of one or two harpists would be a challenge enough, but six is a bit prohibitive. But we're going to hear it in honor of the composer's birthday today, and music that, like many of his Celtic-inspired works, draws upon the folk music of that region, in this case, a Hebridean song that was found gathered in a collection of Marjorie Kennedy Fraser, published in the early 1900s. In this instance, the song is titled Sea Longing. And its opening lines are, "Sore sea longing in my heart, blue deep Barra waves are calling." And that becomes a sort of unstated program that informs the entire work. We're going to hear it next. The Celtic Symphony for String Orchestra and Six Harps by Sir Granville Bantock, as Vernon Henley leads the Royal Philharmonic Orchestra.

music of Sir Granville Bantock as Vernon Handley led the Royal Philharmonic Orchestra. In music for string orchestra and six harps, that was Granville Bantock's Celtic Symphony, which we offer in honor of the English composer's birthday today, born in this date in 1868, and would become a leading figure in British music of his time as both a composer, conductor, and teacher, including in the latter capacity of the Birmingham and Midland Institute School of Music, later succeeding Sir Edward Elgar as the Peyton Professor of Music at the University of Birmingham from 1907 to 1934. An exceptionally generous colleague, he regularly conducted and championed music of fellow British composers and also composers from further afield. He introduced Jean Sibelius, for example, to the British public. The two had become lifelong friends, with Sibelius dedicating his third symphony to the composer. He was eventually knighted in 1930 for his great contributions to British music education and composition. Music of Sir Granville Bantock on his birthday. Taking us to 1:38 on this Friday afternoon, this is Foley Schuller. Glad to have you along on listener-supported Blue Lake Public Radio. 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And before we go any further, a special thanks to our Blue Lake Public Radio Day sponsors today, our good friends John and Judy Schneider, are sponsoring our programming in celebration of their 55th wedding anniversary. And John and Judy, we hope you're having a great wedding celebration, anniversary celebration today, and we thank you so much for your ongoing support of Blue Lake Public Radio over the years. It means the world to us. Well, we're looking forward to a return from the Pigeon Creek Shakespeare Company to the Rose Theater here at Blue Lake Fine Arts Camp for a production of the Bard's beloved tragedy Romeo and Juliet, Saturday, August 22nd, following, of course, two young lovers whose bond blossoms despite the bitter feud between their families. By turns lively, tender, and deeply moving, Romeo and Juliet will promise a memorable afternoon of theater here at Blue Lake's The Rose Theater. We hope you will join us Saturday, August 22nd at 2 p.m. Tickets are available through a link on our website, and all proceeds will support the maintenance of The Rose. And let's wrap up the hour with some music from one of the countless works out there inspired by Shakespeare's immortal tragedy of Romeo and Juliet, including one of the great ballet scores of the 20th century, the ballet on that subject of Sergei Prokofiev, which he in turn turned into a suite of solo piano pieces. He was a formidable pianist, in fact, known in his day as the Russian Liszt, likely crafted these for his own performance. From the larger set of 10, we will hear four pieces from Romeo and Juliet, including Juliet the Young Girl, the Montagues and Capulets, Mercutio, and Romeo Bids Juliet Farewell. Here's pianist Lise de la Salle.

0: pianist Lise de la Salle performing music of Prokofiev, the composer's own solo piano arrangements of music from his great ballet masterpiece, Romeo and Juliet. We heard four of the 10 pieces total that he arranged, Opus 75, including Juliet the Young Girl, the Montagues and the Capulets, Mercutio, and some of the composer's most tender and beautiful music, Romeo Bids Juliet Farewell. The time is 2 o'clock. This is Foley Schuller. Glad to be with you here on Blue Lake Public Radio, WBLU Grand Rapids at 88.9, and WBLV Twin Lake and Muskegon at 90.3, a service of Blue Lake Fine Arts Camp. Please stay tuned. We'll be venturing to Romania for our next piece, and for the next hour, in fact, as we celebrate the birthday of the great composer who really put his native land on the international musical map, George Enescu, in honor of his birthday today. His music is on the way, and much more. We hope you can stay tuned and enjoy the sounds here on this Friday afternoon on Blue Lake Public Radio. In our West Michigan weather, we have mostly clear skies this evening, and then mostly cloudy with a chance for showers and thunderstorms after midnight, lows in the mid-60s. For tomorrow, mostly sunny with a 30% chance for showers in the morning, then becoming sunny in the afternoon, a high near 79. For Sunday, partly sunny skies, a chance of rain again in the morning, then rain with a slight chance for afternoon showers and thunderstorms, highs in the upper 70s. Right now it's 81 degrees here at Blue Lake Fine Arts Camp.
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the great works and national artistic treasures of Romania, and the most famous piece by the great Romanian composer George Enescu, his Romanian Rhapsody No. 1, and that featured the Cincinnati Pops Orchestra under the direction of Eric Kunzel, opening our 2 o'clock hour. And this is Foley Schuller, glad to be with you every weekday afternoon from 1 until 4 p.m. And another great musical adventure today, whose middle hour, the present one, takes us to Romania for music of George Enescu in honor of his birthday today. He was born in a little village in Romania of Livani, which has since become renamed George Enescu in his honor. That is the degree in the esteem in which he is held. His musical talents were recognized from early on. He was a great child prodigy on both violin and keyboard and began experimenting with composing at an early age as well. Mostly very short pieces survive from that time, all for violin and piano. The earliest work bears the title Romanian Land, inscribed as an opus for piano and violin by George Enescu, Romanian composer aged 5 years and a quarter. In October of 1888, at the ripe old age of 7, he would become the youngest student ever admitted to the Vienna Conservatory. And that would just be the beginning of a great, great life in music and a true force of nature in music that would really help to make Romania a national force in the international musical world as well. The two Romanian rhapsodies that have become his best-known works would solidify that. But he wrote a wealth of wonderful music, considered one of the greatest musicians of his time, both on violin and also quite adept at keyboard, and just a wonderful composer as well. And in honor of his birthday today, we're going to hear what remains one of his most remarkable masterworks, the Octet for Strings, Opus 7. We're going to hear an historic recording made in 1956 of this great work, featuring one of the great Romanian conductors here leading the strings, Constantin Silvestri, Romanian conductor and a composer himself, who would be remembered for directing the Bucharest Philharmonic Orchestra for a number of seasons. That included, following his emigration to the West, he would resume his place as head of the Bucharest Philharmonic, shortly thereafter renamed the George Enescu Philharmonic, once again an honorific for the great George Enescu and a renaming in his honor of the Bucharest Philharmonic. And it was in the mid-1950s, drawing upon some of the great string players from that orchestra, that our next recording comes, with Constantin Silvestri conducting. The Octet, Opus 7 for Strings, by the great George Enescu.

We heard a remarkable masterwork of chamber music there performed in 1956 by the string players of the Bucharest Philharmonic, which had just recently, at that point, been renamed for the composer of that music. The George Enescu Philharmonic, performing music of George Enescu with Constantin Silvestri, great Romanian conductor, leading that ensemble of strings in George Enescu's Octet, Opus 7. And some music there in honor of the anniversary of the birth of the great Romanian composer George Enescu. And we salute him, born on this date in Romania, in a town, little village, which has since been renamed for him as well. Quite an honor. Born on this date in 1881. Hope you enjoyed his music for strings, the Octet, Opus 7. This is Foley Schuller. The time is 3 o'clock, and you're tuned to Blue Lake Public Radio, WBLU Grand Rapids at 88.9, and WBLV Twin Lake and Muskegon at 90.3, the service of Blue Lake Fine Arts Camp. 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In our weather forecast for western Michigan, mostly clear skies this evening, then becoming mostly cloudy. A chance for showers and thunderstorms after midnight with lows in the mid-60s. Partly sunny skies for Saturday, a 30% chance for showers in the morning, giving way to sunny skies by the afternoon and a high of 79. For Sunday, partly sunny, a chance for rain showers in the morning, and showers with a slight chance for thunderstorms in the afternoon, a high of 79 again. And looking ahead to Monday, showers likely with a chance for thunderstorms, highs in the upper 70s. Right now it's 83 degrees here at Blue Lake Fine Arts Camp.

Hello, this is Foley Schuler, your host every Sunday, for Music and More, Sunday on Blue Lake from 1 until 4 p.m. On this Sunday's program, we will celebrate the 98th anniversary of a spectacular, flamboyant, and highly publicized wedding in classical music history that brought together pianist and composer Percy Grainger with the Swedish artist and poet Ella Ström. In a wedding that was witnessed by an audience of 22,000 people and took place on the stage of Hollywood Bowl in Los Angeles, where Grainger was conducting a large-scale concert. We'll hear some of the music on that program, including a piece he wrote especially for his new wife, entitled To a Nordic Princess. That and more coming up this Sunday on Blue Lake.

Nema Järvi led the Gothenburg Symphony Orchestra of Sweden in that rousing and spirited orchestral showpiece by Nikolai Rimsky-Korsakov. You know, Manuel Chabrier and other French composers gave rise to the famous little squib that no one writes Spanish music like the French, but one could almost say no one writes it like the Russians either. The case in point being that marvelous music of Rimsky-Korsakov is Capriccio Espanol, Opus 34. Opening our 3 o'clock hour of classical music here on Blue Lake Public Radio. This is Foley Schuller. Glad to be spending the afternoon with you. Always a pleasure to be your host weekdays from 1 until 4 p.m. And also for Sunday on Blue Lake, which is now in a new time. From its longtime morning perch to moving to the same time I'm on during the week, 1 to 4 in the afternoon. And I hope you who have long listened to me in the morning are finding me in the afternoon, perhaps discovering some new listeners as well. And working on a great show for this Sunday, for Sunday on Blue Lake, which will focus on some musical declarations of love and center around a lavish wedding that occurred on Sunday's date. We'll mark the anniversary of the marriage of Percy Grainger, who wed his bride, a Swedish poet and artist, in a grand, spectacular style, right there on the stage of the Hollywood Bowl before an audience of 22,000 as part of a concert he was conducting there. And we'll hear some of the music that was performed at that concert, including a special piece he unveiled dedicated to his new bride entitled To a Nordic Princess. And we'll be hearing that and several other declarations of love from their respective composers for their wives or soon-to-be wives throughout the repertoire, and should be a fun show. Hope you can stay with us and be with us on Sunday for Sunday on Blue Lake from 1 until 4 p.m. Well, we had some music of Rimsky-Korsakov to get us underway in the hour. We're going to spend our next segment of music in nearby Estonia. And the third of three birthdays we are celebrating on the program today, that of the great Estonian composer Veljo Tormis, was born on this date in 1930, celebrated as one of the most prominent and influential composers of Estonia, and especially influential choral figures of the 20th century. With a massive creative legacy comprising over 500 choral compositions. He was born in Kuusalu, Estonia, to a musical family, grew up surrounded by choral rehearsals hosted in his home, and completed his formal training at the Moscow Conservatory in 1956, originally working in a sort of neoclassical style before fully dedicating his creative trajectory to modern choral ethnomusicology. And during his tenure teaching at the Tallinn Music High School, he would serve as an influential mentor to fellow legendary Estonian composer Arvo Pärt, who was just 5 years younger than him, but became a real mentor to Arvo Pärt early on. He famously viewed himself not as an author utilizing folk material, but rather as a medium through which that folk music and material spoke, famously declaring, "I do not use folk music, it is folk music that uses me." We're going to hear two settings, choral settings here by Veljo Tormis, beginning with music from his Estonian folk music tradition, The Tower Bell in My Village, an extended piece for chorus and orchestra. And we'll follow that with a set of Hamlet's songs. And this is a performance featuring the Estonian Philharmonic Chamber Choir and Tallinn Chamber Orchestra,
recorded for Germany's ECM label here under the direction of Tonio Kaljusta.

üha sugeneb meisse. Ja meie aastatesse, kuupaistes.

the Estonian Philharmonic Chamber Choir, and Tallinn Chamber Orchestra, Tonio Kaljusta conducting. Music by a legendary composer of Estonian music, who was born in the state in 1930, Veljo Tormis. Highly influential and prominent figure of musical Estonia, and a mentor early on to the great Arvo Pärt as well. We celebrate his birthday today, at Veljo Tormis, with two beautiful choral selections there, beginning with a magnum opus from 1978 entitled The Tower Bell in My Village, which was scored for mixed choirs, sopranos, a reciter, and a tolling bell, setting text by the great Portuguese poet Fernando Pessoa in Estonian translation, and written during the time of the Soviet era in Estonia, where many church bells were silenced. The piece acting as a

Glad to have your company today. Always such a pleasure to spend these afternoons with you exploring some of the great works in the repertoire, both well-known and the lesser-known gems as well. And before we close with music of Alexander Borodin, a special thanks to our Blue Lake Public Radio Day sponsors today. John and Judy Schneider are celebrating their 55th wedding anniversary. Hope you're having a great celebration today, and we thank you so much for your ongoing support of Blue Lake Public Radio. It really keeps us going. And support comes from Frederick Meyer Gardens and Sculpture Park with its Sunday String Series presented by Hill Island Financial. This week in the series finale, the West Michigan musicians will play Franz Schubert's Trout Quintet, along with a quintet by the American composer Alan Tafes Willich, in a program entitled Let's Go Fishing. This Sunday, August 9th at 2 p.m., the music is included with admission to the park. Details are online at meyergardens.org/strings. Now let's conclude our show today with music of Alexander Borodin, the famed, much-loved Polovtsian dances from the opera Prince Igor. This is music that comes from the 2012 Summer Night Concert at Vienna's magnificent Schönbrunn Palace, as Gustavo Dudamel leads the Vienna Philharmonic.

0: The Vienna Philharmonic, under the direction of Gustavo Dudamel. From the annual Summer Night Concerts held at Vienna's magnificent Schönbrunn Palace and its lavish Baroque garden setting as the backdrop for the annual Summer Night Concert. We heard the Summer Night Concert 2012, which featured that music of Alexander Bord and the Polovetsin dances from the opera Prince Igor. And with that, we wrap up this afternoon's classical music here on Blue Lake Public Radio with yours truly, Foley Schuler. And I'll be back again with you for Sunday on Blue Lake, again from 1 until 4 on Sunday, then Monday through Friday at that time. And I hope you can stay tuned. We have a check of news headlines next from NPR on Blue Lake Public Radio, WBLU Grand Rapids at 88.9. and WBLV, Twin Lake and Muskegon at 90.3, a service of Blue Lake Fine Arts Camp.
1: Live from NPR News, I'm Lakshmi Singh. Acting Attorney General Todd Blanche is a crucial step closer to being confirmed now that he's apparently convinced Republican Senator Bill Cassidy to support his nomination. On the Senate floor today, the lawmaker from Louisiana appeared to become emotional, as he predicted he would be criticized for the decision he's made.
2: The people of Louisiana can be assured that I worked hard to understand the issue and to make the right decision. With that, I yield.
1: Cassidy said the vote is not a referendum on President Trump, but a choice between Blanche and another less effective acting attorney general. Republican Senator Lisa Murkowski raised concerns about the politicization of the Justice Department, citing Blanche's oversight of the controversial release of the Epstein files and the creation of a $1.8 billion compensation fund that critics have described as a slush fund for Trump's allies. She said she would vote no on Blanche's nomination. President Trump says he will immediately appeal a lower court's decision to pause the construction of his ballroom. Now the Supreme Court will weigh in. Here's NPR's Deepa Shivaram.
3: Trump argues the ballroom is needed for national security. Construction has been ongoing for months already, but a federal appeals court has now ruled that the White House must pause construction until the project gets approval from Congress. Trump calls the decision unjust and says the Supreme Court should overturn the ruling entirely. Trump has repeatedly said taxpayers won't foot the bill for the ballroom, but reporting from the Washington Post says the project is being funded by more than $300 million in taxpayer money. Polling indicates the ballroom and several of Trump's other construction projects in Washington are deeply unpopular among voters. Deepa Shivaram, NPR News, The White House.
1: Water rationing has begun in Puerto Rico. Hundreds of thousands of people in the U.S. territory are subject to 48 hours with, then 48 hours without water as the island grapples with a severe drought, a water shortage, and an overall aging infrastructure that's unable to keep up. We have the latest from NPR's Adrian Florido.
4: The island's public water utility has, for the better part of a year, not been able to deliver water to a lot of people's homes. So although the formal rationing is starting today, a lot of people have been coping for months without water for days at a time. In terms of how they're coping, well, they're cooking less, bathing less, letting their plants wilt, storing water in buckets and bins when they do get water, filling them up and storing the water. They're buying a lot of bottled water.
1: NPR's Adrian Florido reporting from San Juan. U.S. stocks have ended the day higher with the Dow closing up 151 points. This is NPR News. Parts of the southwestern U.S. are also enduring historic drought conditions. That's underscored by news today that the water level at Lake Mead, the nation's largest reservoir by storage capacity, is at its lowest level on record. Persistent drought conditions in the region have led to critically low water levels at several major Colorado River Basin reservoirs. The basin supplies water to up to 40 million people and 5 million acres of farmland in the U.S. and Mexico and 7 U.S. states and up to 30 federally recognized Native American tribes. As the rise of AI drives an influx of new data centers, some places have used eminent domain, the power of the government to seize private property for public use to build necessary infrastructure. But as Cynthia Abrams of member station WPLN reports in Nashville, city leaders are trying to use eminent domain to block a new data center.
5: The proposed facility is located near the Nashville Zoo and has drawn broad community pushback. More than 500,000 people have signed a petition in opposition. City leaders have enacted a temporary moratorium on data centers, but it won't block the zoo-adjacent facility. Nashville Mayor Freddie O'Connell has criticized the developer.
6: They ignored encouragement to go engage with the zoo and community.
5: So Nashville is now trying to prove its need of the $37 million plot of land through eminent domain. The city council has greenlit the attempt, but Nashville will now have to go through the courts. If successful, it could then purchase the land. For NPR News, I'm Cynthia Abrams in Nashville.
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8: 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It's August 7th, 6 minutes past the 4 o'clock hour, and my name is Matt Sumner. So grateful for your company here this afternoon as we continue on with another 3 hours of great selections of classical music. Today's Blue Lake Public Radio Day sponsors are John and Judy Schneider, celebrating their 55th wedding anniversary. From all of us here at Blue Lake Public Radio, wishing you both a very happy wedding anniversary and congratulations. The Pigeon Creek Shakespeare Company returns to the Rose Theater at Blue Lake Fine Arts Camp for a production of Shakespeare's Romeo and Juliet on Saturday, August 22nd. The beloved tragedy follows two young lovers whose bond blossoms despite the bitter feud between their families. By turns, lively, tender, and deeply moving, Romeo and Juliet will be a memorable afternoon in Blue Lake's Rose Theater. 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Let's start music this hour with Latvian-born composer Petras Vasks. In his concerto for flute and orchestra, we hear Michael Faust performing solo flute with the Sinfonia Finlandia Viuvaskoula under the direction of Patrick Elwa.

fantastic compositional elements, colors and effects in Petrus Vasque's Concerto for Flute and Orchestra. Performing solo flute was Michael Faust in the Sinfonia Finlandia Vyöverskoula under the direction of Patrick Galois here on Blue Lake Public Radio. It's 41 minutes past the 4 o'clock hour. My name is Matt Sumner. So great to have your company here today until 7 o'clock as we move to the music of Ferde Grofé. This is from the Death Valley Suite recording from the Bournemouth Symphony Orchestra under William Stromberg. Let's listen to the Hudson River Suite.

0: The Hudson River Suite, as performed by the Bournemouth Symphony Orchestra under the direction of William Stromberg, a composition by composer Ferdy Grofé.
1: Our celebration of the Bernstein Centenary concludes with our next Philharmonic broadcast. 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
0: The New York Philharmonic this evening at 8 o'clock here on Blue Lake Public Radio, WBLU, Grand Rapids at 88.9, and WBLV, Twin Lake and Muskegon at 90.3, a service of Blue Lake Fine Arts Camp.
2: Live from NPR News in Washington, I'm Janine Herbst. President Trump's embattled nominee for attorney general will likely squeak by in his Senate confirmation. As NPR's Barbara Sprunt reports, Todd Blanche is getting key support from Louisiana Republican Senator Bill Cassidy.
3: Acting Attorney General Todd Blanche has been facing an increasingly uphill battle in his Senate confirmation. Republican Senators Lisa Murkowski of Alaska and Susan Collins of Maine both are opposing his nomination, which meant all eyes were on Senator Cassidy of Louisiana. Cassidy said he had concerns over Blanche's judgment and how politicized the department has become, but ultimately said he'll support him.
4: The choice is not between perfection and Mr. Blanche. It is between Mr. Blanche and another acting attorney general who may not run the department effectively under President Trump and who indeed may not be as good as Mr. Blanche.
3: Cassidy's support gives Blanche the votes he'll need for confirmation and is a major win for the White House. Barbara Sprunt, NPR News, Washington.
2: The wait continues for a Supreme Court ruling on whether the Trump administration can resume carrying out key parts of the president's executive order to limit voting by mail in the midterm election. NPR's Hanzila Wang reports another ruling on Trump's order may come soon from a lower court.
5: A federal judge in Boston is considering a request to block the U.S. Postal Service from carrying out President Trump's directives across the country. American Civil Liberties Union's Sophia Lynn Lakin helped file the request.
6: Changing the rules of the game at this point in time in such a significant manner does nothing to ensure confidence in the election this November and would only create chaos and confusion for voters.
5: Trump's order calls for USPS, which is financial support of NPR, to get lists of eligible voters from states and deliver mail and ballots only to people on those lists. The president has said he issued this order to stop illegal voting by non-U.S. citizens, a problem that many studies have found to be extremely rare. The Supreme Court is now considering Trump's request to pause an earlier ruling that blocks implementation of the policy in the 23 states plus Washington, D.C. that sued over the order. Hanzila Wang, NPR News.
2: A federal appeals court has blocked construction on the White House ballroom, saying Congress needs to give the green light. NPR's Rachel Treisman has more.
7: A three-judge panel Friday ruled that building a White House ballroom is a question for Congress, not, quote, a matter for executive self-help. That's a win for the historic preservation nonprofit that sued the administration back in December, after it demolished the east wing of the White House to build a $400 million ballroom. The ruling halts further above-ground construction, but does not take effect for 2 weeks to give the Trump administration time to appeal the decision to the Supreme Court. President Trump immediately said that it will. Rachel Treisman, NPR News.
2: Crude oil prices lower by the close. You're listening to NPR News from Washington. The Senate passed a Russian sanctions bill that was a top priority for the late Republican Senator Lindsey Graham. The bipartisan legislation would penalize countries that continue to buy Russian oil, gas, and other exports, and it allows President Trump to impose tariffs on the world's top five buyers of Moscow's oil or natural gas. It's meant to stifle Russia's economy. This bill now heads to the House of Representatives. The United Nations Children's Agency says at least 300 children have been reported killed in Gaza since a ceasefire was signed nearly a year ago. NPR's Jane Arraf reports that's an average of one child a day.
8: Israel agreed last October to suspend military operations and allow in more food and medicine in the agreement with Hamas. UNICEF said the ceasefire was failing children and noted that hundreds more children had been injured. The Israeli military is now occupying more of the Gaza Strip, with families crowded into roughly a third of the territory without adequate clean water or waste facilities. UNICEF said children there continue to face acute malnutrition and disease. A UN commission in June found that Israel had deliberately killed Palestinian children throughout the war in Gaza and said Israel continued to fail to protect children after the ceasefire. Israel rejected the findings. Jane Araf, NPR News.
2: Wall Street higher by the closing bell, the Dow up 151 points, NASDAQ up 342. I'm Janine Herbst, NPR News in Washington.
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0: This is listener-supported Blue Lake Public Radio. And a very happy Friday afternoon. My name is Matt Sumner. I hope you're all well and enjoying the selections of classical music this afternoon. We'll be together until 7 o'clock. Let's start music this hour with Gabriel Fauré. We hear Masks and Bergamasks, referring to the masked figures and dancers of characters from Bergamo, Italy, famously evoking the whimsical world of 18th century aristocratic outdoor parties. This performance by the National Orchestra of Lyon.

Emmanuel Crevin conducting the National Orchestra of Lyon on Gabriel Fauré's Masques and Bergamasques, Opus 12. 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Here's music from Concert of the Century, a recording celebrating the 85th anniversary of Carnegie Hall on Tchaikovsky's Trio for Piano, Violin, and Cello in A Minor, Opus 50. We'll hear Vladimir Horowitz performing piano with violinist Isaac Stern and cellist Mieczysław Rostropowicz on this trio.

Tchaikovsky's beautiful trio for piano, violin, and cello in A minor, as performed by Vladimir Horowitz, Isaac Stern, and Mstislav Rostropovich. Here's music from Maurice Ravel in Jadot, or Water Games, a world premiere recording from the Philharmonia under the direction of Jeffrey Simons.

0: Concerto for Bassoon, composed by Friedrich Haidach, in the North Texas Wind Symphony, and prior to that, Maurice Ravel's Jadot, performed by the Philharmonia, here on Blue Lake Public Radio, WBLU Grand Rapids at 88.9, and WBLV Twin Lake and Muskegon at 90.3, a service of Blue Lake Fine Arts Camp.
1: Live from NPR News in Washington, I'm Janine Hurst. President Trump is once again threatening to fire Federal Reserve Governor Lisa Cook over unproven allegations of mortgage fraud. NPR's Scott Horsley reports the move comes just over a month after the Supreme Court blocked Trump's earlier bid to remove Cook.
2: The White House is demanding that Lisa Cook respond to allegations that she made false statements on mortgage applications. Those charges were first raised by Trump ally William Pulte, who oversees mortgage giants Fannie Mae and Freddie Mac. Cook has denied any wrongdoing, and her attorney says the allegations are baseless and promised to fight them in court. Trump's earlier effort to oust Cook came at a time when the president was waging a wider campaign to pressure the Fed to lower interest rates. By design, the central bank's supposed to be insulated from that kind of pressure. The Supreme Court ruled 5-4 back in June that presidents can only remove Fed governors for cause, a test the White House has yet to meet. Scott Horsley, NPR News, Washington.
1: The race for U.S. Senate in Maine is poised to be one of the most competitive of the midterms. It's a choice between incumbent Republican Susan Collins and Democrat Troy Jackson. But as NPR's Elena Moore reports, to win in November, candidates need the support of one especially powerful voting bloc, Maine women.
3: Maine voters have a history of splitting their tickets. Susan Collins is proof of that, winning in years where Democrats have also carried the state. Emily Kane is a former Democratic state lawmaker and says women are often the deciders there.
4: Women voters in Maine are the majority of voters, and so you have to take them seriously.
3: Both sides are targeting this group. Republicans are spending millions on ads trying to link Troy Jackson with Graham Plattner, the former Democratic nominee who dropped out over rape allegations that Plattner denies. But Democrats are also hitting Collins hard on her abortion record, highlighting key votes to confirm multiple Supreme Court justices who went on to overturn Roe v. Wade. Elena Moore, NPR News.
1: The Federal Communications Commission has voted to wipe away limits on how many Americans any one company can reach through the local TV stations it owns. Congress set a limit at 39% of Americans to preserve a range of editorial voices and sensibilities in local TV. NPR's David Folkenflik reports.
5: FCC Chairman Brendan Carr says the local TV business is under pressure from streaming, and he says local TV companies need to bulk up to fight back networks like ABC and CBS and NBC. Carr has launched investigations of major broadcast networks egged on by President Trump. The vote on limits fell 2-1 along party lines. The lone Democrat on the commission says the vote was illegal, that only Congress can change or erase those limits. But executives at Nexstar hailed the decision. Nexstar owns more TV stations than anyone. Its acquisition of a big rival would let it reach 80% of the nation. But that takeover is on hold as a major antitrust lawsuit plays out. David Folkenflik, NPR News.
1: You're listening to NPR News in Washington. The economy unexpectedly lost 23,000 jobs last month. The cuts came in restaurants and retail shops, along with local governments in July. The Labor Department says the unemployment rate dropped slightly to 4.1% as more than 260,000 people simply stopped looking for work. It's the second month in a row that the jobs report was weaker than economists were expecting, suggesting sluggish economic growth and rising prices are taking a toll on the labor market. Cameron Hamilton has been confirmed as head of FEMA, the agency the former Navy SEAL briefly led last year. FEMA's future has been uncertain since President Trump threatened to eliminate it. Democrats accused the Republican president of politicizing disaster aid. A regional court on the French Riviera has struck down a town's attempt to ban the body-covering swimsuit often worn out of modesty by Muslim women, known as the burkini. NPR's Eleanor Beardsley reports the judge says the measure violated basic freedoms and was out of touch with reality today.
6: The judge said the attempted ban violated people's liberty of religious belief and personal freedom to dress and come and go as they please. He also said the town described a context no longer relevant today, from 10 to 14 years ago, when France was reeling from Islamist terrorist attacks, when many people considered such garb as a provocation and signaling a rise in Islamist politics. Eleanor Beardsley, NPR News, Paris.
1: Wall Street higher by the closing bell. Dow up 151 points. NASDAQ up 342. I'm Janine Herbst, NPR News in Washington.
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Here's Denik Fibich with Orchestral Works Volume 2 recording. We listen to a beautiful composition performed by the Czech National Symphony Orchestra on a composition called At Twilight.

A composer that is not quite a household name, but really should be. A Czech composer, Zdeněk Fibich, on At Twilight, an Idyll for Orchestra, Opus 39. This beautiful work performed by the Czech National Symphony Orchestra, conducted by Marek Štilić. Let's move now to the music of Alexander Scriabin. We hear an excerpt from Symphony No. 2 in C minor, Opus 29. This performance by the Scottish National Orchestra under the direction of Neymar Järvi.

Neymarjärvi conducting the Scottish National Orchestra on the Allegro excerpt from Alexander Scriabin's Symphony No. 2 in C minor here on Blue Lake Public Radio. My name is Matt Sumner. It's 42 minutes past the 6 o'clock hour and a little bit of music left until 7 o'clock. 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Exploring music comes your way then. Here's composer Josef Suk with the fairy tale Opus 16 Suite for Orchestra. Let's hear Love and Grief of the King's Children, this performance by the Northwest German Philharmonic.

Alun Francis conducting the Northwest German Philharmonic on Josef Suk's Fairy Tale, Opus 16, Suite 4, Orchestra, Love and Grief of the King's Children. Well, I certainly hope you enjoyed the music here today, and thanks so much for keeping us on your dial.

My name is Matt Sumner, wishing you a wonderful weekend. We'll see you back here on Monday at 4 o'clock, leaving you today with music from Peter Boyer on a lively overture called Celebration Overture for Orchestra. The composer conducts his composition with the London Philharmonic.

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Hello there, and welcome to Exploring Music. It's Bill McLaughlin. All week long, we've been listening to string quartets composed by men and women who were born in the 1850s and 60s. This was a period in which a lot of composers seemed to be single quartet composers. Edvard Grieg, for example, Giuseppe Verdi, or we've heard from Debussy's quartet. Ravel wrote just one quartet. You know, I think for years I thought that Jean Sibelius was a one quartet composer too. Turns out he's not, as we've discovered this week. We've heard a couple of earlier quartets. But in today's show, we'll get to hear the one where he really hits it out of the park, a quartet composed in the year 1909. This quartet, Opus 56, bears a title, Voces Intime, or Voces Intime, if you prefer the Italian pronunciation. Intimate Voices. This is a work in five movements at a time when nobody was writing five-movement quartets. Everybody wrote maybe three or four-movement quartets. The fifth movement that gets added is actually dead center. It's the slow movement, and it's the most important. It's like the keystone in an arch or bridge. And sometimes people talk of bridge or arch construction when they refer to this sort of piece of music. But nobody else was writing string quartets like that, not in 1909. Pretty soon, Bartok would come along and think, oh, that's a pretty good idea. I can use them in my quartets and the concerto for orchestra. And then comes Shostakovich, who also used arch construction in his quartets. But for Sibelius, this is brand new. The piece opens in a quietly dramatic way. It's a sort of dialogue. The first violin calling out to the cello. It goes back and forth twice before the whole quartet is drawn in.

And there we go. Allegro molto after that slow introduction. And there are those restless 16ths Sibelius loves so much. It's almost as if he's borrowing them from Schubert. Remember Gretchen am Spinnrad? There's that same kind of nervous energy in that movement. So how does the piece get to be called Intimate Voices? Well, that has to do with that central keystone slow movement, the Adagio di Molto. Something quite shocking happens about a minute into this piece. Shocking because it's so soft and so subtle. Listen with me for a moment.

so soft. Those are the notes. You can't begin to get the effect at the piano. For one thing, Sibelius marks very soft dynamic. Three pianos, pianissimo. And this was the Guarneri Quartet. They play absolute senza vibrato, so the music sounds almost dead, icy. The chord comes three times, pianissimo, then with a tiny bit of a surge to the next two chords. And exactly here in the score, Sibelius marks in the words, intimate voices. It's great, isn't it? Let's listen to the whole piece. Jean Sibelius, the string quartet in D minor, opus 56, Intimate Voices, music composed in 1909 in performance with the Guarneri String Quartet.

Terrific performance from the Guarneri Quartet, music of Jean Sibelius, the string quartet in D minor, opus 56, Intimate Voices, music composed in 1909. And yet, when the whole performance is done and all that lively music at the end starts to fade away from your memory, what sticks in my mind are those three solitary chords. We hear them twice in that central slow movement, the keystone movement. We heard them first, I played them for you before we listened to the whole piece. There's an even more affecting use of those same three chords, these chords over which Sibelius marks intimate voices, the words. Now it's C-sharp minor. Listen to this music, the three chords, and then this brooding music in the cello, which comes once, twice, a third time, a fourth time, before it finally moves into a major key. It's remarkable music.

0: remarkable what Sibelius does there. There is an element in Sibelius' music that is always mysterious to me. The other composer that I feel that way about, not that they sound at all like, is Claude Debussy. There's always something mysterious when you hear these two composers right in the midst of their work. Interesting, they're born only 3 years apart. Debussy, 1862, Sibelius, 1865. Something going on in the air back then. 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
0: All right, mystery composer, let's plunge in. Here's a bit of Americana.
2: Sergeant Preston of the Yukon. It's Yukon King, swiftest and strongest lead dog in the Northwest, blazing the trail for Sergeant Preston of the Northwest Mounted Police in his relentless pursuit of lawbreakers.
3: On King, on you Huskies!
0: That's right, Sergeant Preston of the North. And the composer of the music used for that is Emil Reznicek, who was born in Vienna in 1860 of Czech parents.
2: This is the case of the orphan dog, or how Sergeant...
0: The piece itself, by the way, is the overture to an opera called Donna Diana, very popular at the turn of the last century, by which I mean around 1900. Nowadays, Emil Reznicek's name's largely forgotten, but he was a very important composer in Austria and then Germany, where he spent most of his life. Born in 1860, died in 1945. And I found this wonderful string quartet composed by Reznicek in 1921, by which time he's, 61 years old. We have time for the first three movements of this quartet. It's a quartet in C-sharp minor, very strong music in the opening, possibly a hint of Slavic melancholy, reminiscence perhaps of his parentage. Second movement marked Andante Mosso, perhaps of his parentage. Second movement marked Andante Mosso, his beguiling music. Wonderful line for the viola. And the third movement, an allegretto with some drama in the center. In this performance, the Franz Schubert Quartet. Emil Reznicek, the quartet number 1 in C-sharp minor.

lovely period music. What period? Sure, it doesn't sound like 1921, does it? But that's when Emil Resnicek composed his Quartet No. 1 in C-sharp minor. We just had a very nice performance with the Franz Schubert Quartet playing the first three movements. And that really is all the time we have for quartet music this week. Thanks so much for joining us. Hope you have a great weekend. I'll see you next week. Exploring Music is produced by Sidney Gillard at WFMT in Chicago and produced and engineered by Bill Sigman at Digital Island Studios here in New York City. Our production assistants are Ella Pinsloop, Eric Opland, Adela Skoronsky, and Weston Williams. Rebecca Neistat is the WFMT production and syndication manager. 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I'm Bill McLaughlin. 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
1: 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Hello, everybody. I hope you'll join us for Jazz from Blue Lake this Saturday morning and hear the program throughout the weekend on our jazz stream.
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